0: He's at war with woke.
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3: And welcome, everybody, on this Wednesday night as we are headed now. I know you love this show for the weather in the beginning of the show thing alone, but literally like the next, I get this isn't perfect, but the next 14 days will be 82 and sunny, low humidity, nice weather, no smog, no wildfires, unless one starts, of course. But in the end, we're looking at a great stretch of weather here in the New York, New Jersey area. Hopefully that is the same for wherever you're listening to this show in the country. Anyway, let's get to the fun stuff, shall we? And that is that Zora Mamdani is a used car salesman, like a bad used car salesman. The type of guy who says when he's running for mayor that if you elect me, I will make sure that Bibi Netanyahu, the Israeli prime minister, the minute he steps foot in my New York, I will authorize that he gets arrested and thrown into jail. Whereas Mamdani has said he should be in The Hague, which is reserved for, you know, Nazis, which is ironic considering that Bibi's the Israeli prime minister and that's a Jewish state. The point is that, well, we have now even the left calling out Mamdani as far as him trying to push this lie, which has now since been debunked. And he's known it all along. I mean, you understand, people, if you even if you voted for him, you're getting nothing that he promised. Those grocery stores aren't coming for 3 or 4 years. And trust me, they'll be four times over budget and they'll do nothing to bring down your cost of food or affordability. Nothing. And if they do, they'll do it artificially for a bit while the government takes taxpayer money to keep those prices down until the thing fails, unless it's bailed out over and over again. If you think these stores are going to turn a profit, you're out of your mind. Of course they won't. Oh, free childcare. Free childcare in a city of 8 million people. What do you think pays for that? Who pays for the free busing? Who do you think will pay when Mamdani abolishes ICE if he had the power to, which he does not? Let's say he did. You think that'll make the city safer or less safe? Going to go B on that one, door number two. Anyway, I got 1,000 clips to play for from this on this, but let's see with going with Ellie Honig, who is the chief legal analyst at CNN. Used to be Jeffrey Toobin, who was hands down, literally, the best that CNN had to offer until he got the shaft. Well, I guess he got the shaft, so to speak. I won't go into the details of that. But anyway, here is cut number 14. CNN even calling Mamdani utterly ridiculous to make this promise around arresting Netanyahu. And cut number 14, go.
4: So, Ellie, give us a reality check here. Can Mamdani have Netanyahu arrested?
5: Absolutely not. It is utterly ridiculous for the mayor of New York City to even suggest that he might have the authority to order the arrest of Benjamin Netanyahu or any visiting foreign head of state. First of all, the mayor of New York City has zero law enforcement authority. He does not tell the Manhattan DA, the NYPD, who to arrest, who to indict. Second of all, this warrant that we're talking about here was issued by the ICC, the International Criminal Court, which we are not signatories to here in the United States. So that warrant issued by the ICC has zero legal effect here in the United States. In fact, we have a federal law here in the U.S. passed 24 years ago that says, if necessary, the president can send military troops to pull our people and our allies out of the ICC. So that warrant has zero impact. And third and finally, Brianna, the Constitution is quite clear that the conduct of foreign diplomacy, foreign affairs, is entirely up to the federal government. It's certainly not up to local and county governments in New York City or elsewhere. So I know the mayor is having his best lawyers look at this right now. Let me save them some time. You do not have the authority to do this.
3: There you go.
4: All right, Ellie.
3: That's good enough, Kev. So, yeah, here's Mamdani explaining that, you know, I know I promised this. I know even Mamdani, who's never held a real job in his life, knew that this was complete and utter BS, that he was just feeding, I guess, the far left whatever they wanted to hear as far as pipe dreams. And yeah, you're going to arrest the sitting prime minister of Israel when he comes here to the UN and throw him in a jail. And the fact that people believe this, you're either stupid, misinformed, or you just have what's called confirmation bias, which means when you're told something, you'll believe it if you want to believe it hard enough. Anyway, here's Mamdani trying to explain away Wow. He just realized that maybe he can't do this legally because, well, it's illegal. Cut number six, go.
1: Reviewed every avenue available under applicable law to determine whether New York City could execute the International Criminal Court's arrest warrant if Benjamin Netanyahu came here.
3: Oh, my God.
1: It is clear that we do not have the independent legal authority to enforce this warrant. The federal government, however, does. And I call on them to join the ICC and execute this warrant. And I want to be equally clear. Benjamin Netanyahu is not welcome in New York City, nor is any other war criminal at large. While we cannot end the genocide on our own, we can decide whether our silence will become another weapon. And we can examine every tool we have to defend the humanity and dignity of all people.
3: Okay,
1: that is my commitment to you.
3: Yeah, your commitment. Right. You knew it all along, dude. And by the way, the ICC, the International Court, you want to talk about, let me put it this way. I could say that I am now the CCC, the Conch Criminal Court. All right. I just invented it. And now I want to arrest, I don't know, Hassan Piker, who we're going to talk about in a moment. And I say, I hereby declare that he should be arrested. I have as much teeth with the CCC than the ICC has. In other words, zero. Find me one person who has been arrested and incarcerated as a result of an ICC declaration. It does not exist. And he knew it. And it doesn't matter. We explored every legal avenue. No, you didn't. No, this was all just performative artistry, like the Democratic Party has become. It's all about performance art on social media. That's it. Nothing more. And John Fetterman, the last lone elected voice on the Democratic side, has had enough of this. In cut number five, go.
2: Making these threats, he doesn't even have the authority to do this, I don't believe, to make an arrest like this.
6: Oh, he's a total clown. I mean, he has the authority to arrest Netanyahu any more than I would have the authority to arrest him in Washington, D.C. if he visited down in Washington, D.C. You're a mayor, dude. You know, pick up trash, fix some potholes, and really fix the homeless problem in your city, too. You know, you're way out of your league, and now this is irresponsible. But like I said, he's just a total clown. And it's just for clicks at this point. He knows that he has nothing actionable. Now,
3: which he does not, and that is true, and now it's not going to happen. Mentioned Hassan Piker before. This guy is now bragging about, if you look at his set, which I hate to do this, try to look at a clip that's not from his site so he doesn't profit off of it. But now, this morning, he was bragging about having a newspaper from the morning after 9/11, and on the cover is the World Trade Center buildings burning. I had friends that died there. We all had friends that died there. If you're listening in the New York City area, or at least we know somebody who had a family member who died there. And this person, Hassan Piker, now when you watch his podcast, right behind him is a burning inferno of the World Trade Center towers. And he's bragging about it now. It's in your face. It's one big F you with two middle fingers saying, you know what? This is how I feel. And Zora Mamdani is best friends with this guy. AOC has appeared on his podcast several times, as has Bernie Sanders, as has Ilhan Omar, as has Ro Khanna, who wants to run for president. The New York Times has glazed this guy. Glazed, that's a word my 10-year-old taught me. Like, don't glaze him. I guess that means don't kiss their ass. But yes, has kissed his ass on more times than we can count. Given him a platform. CNN has put him on their air. The new hero, the Joe Rogan of the left, we're told. Hassan Piker, cut number 15, bragging about the fact that he has replaced his photo, I guess, of something from North Korea, communism, which he adores, or China, which he adores, and replaced it with a newspaper cover from September 12th of 2001. This person should be deported. It's really that simple. He's an enemy of the state. He is an enemy of the people. He has called for the assassination of Republican senators, of the sitting president himself, and said America deserved 9/11. I'm sorry, there's got to be a line somewhere where you say enough is enough. And if not deported, I don't know what. And I hate playing the clip of this because then that only makes him bigger. That only makes his social media footprint bigger, being on a number one station in the number one market in the country. And I'm about to play his clip, but I think you need a disinfectant on insects, on bugs, on cockroaches. And that is Hassan Piker. And you guys know me. I do this show as a happy warrior. and that's what I am. I'm just being myself. Boy, this pisses me off, and it should piss everybody off who's listening to this. Cut number 15, go.
7: Also, you might have noticed something, some changes behind me. I finally framed the Cutie Cinderella newspaper from 9/11, the morning of 9/12, the newspaper right there. Mm-hmm. The newspaper that covered 9/11. It's now officially sitting behind me, and I moved the North Korean poster up in place of the fan art. We're going to find a new place to put all the fan art. Don't you worry. Okay?
3: Fan art.
7: Yeah. But in any case, ladies and gentlemen, boys, girls, and MBs, that's a PSA 10, by the way. That 9/11 poster, or not the 9/11 news article, is a PSA 10.
3: What a dick. I'm sorry. I don't even know what to make of that. How could you be happy about 3,000 people dying and you're supposed to be an American citizen? Dying in the worst ways possible. Jumping out of buildings. Given the choice of whether they'll burn to death horribly or they jump to their death. And this guy is bragging about this at this point. Do we understand what we're dealing with? This is who the Democrat Party is embracing as their messenger. Again, as their Joe Rogan. And it's one thing it's if he's fringe, in 1,000 years, I don't play that clip. It's another thing altogether when person who could be the 2028 Democratic nominee in Alexandria Ocasio-Cortez smiles, hugs, and goes on this guy's show because they're in agreement on everything. And if she could, if she wasn't a lawmaker, she'd have that newspaper cover in her office, too. I am sure. The girl who cried when funding for the Iron Dome passed in Congress. Again, the Iron Dome that protects Israel from being extinct. Without an Iron Dome, Hezbollah, Hamas, the Houthis, Iran, all day, all night would rain missiles on civilians of Israel until the country didn't exist anymore. And Alexandria Ocasio-Cortez cried when funding from the U.S. passed to keep that Iron Dome going and protecting Israeli citizens from extinction. And then she goes on Hassan Piker's podcast, and she is the person that embraces this person. As you know what? He's our Rush Limbaugh, I guess. Forget Joe Rogan if you want to go back in time. He's our Rush Limbaugh. We need him. Therefore, I embrace him. And if I wasn't married, boy, I'd probably marry the guy. I'm sorry, guys. We usually have fun on this show, but this is a red line times 10 that has been crossed. And the fact that this guy is bragging about having a newspaper cover buildings of World Trade Center burning. What's next? What are you going to put next to it? The crash site in Shanksville, Pennsylvania? Pentagon? USS Cole? An American coming home from an IED blowing up their legs in Iraq or Afghanistan? Is that next? This is a joke. This is actually, it's sick. And that's where we are as a country at this point. And anybody who supports Alexandria Ocasio-Cortez until she condemns this stuff, you are complicit. This is Joe Concha. This is Joe Concha at Night. Back with more in a moment.
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12: Post Malone fans are waiting for his next album drop called The Eternal Buzz, a massive 40-track double album due for a fall rollout. 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And Bruce Springsteen has confirmed to Rolling Stone that he has finished a new record that he said will come out, quote, sometime in 2026.
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3: Your quotable lines, I'd say Casino has like three. You know what I mean? Like, you always take a movie away years and years later. How do I quote it? Die Hard, immensely quotable. Caddyshack, quotable. Spies Like Us, quotable. I could go through like 1,000 Chevy Chase movies. Very quotable. Goodfellas, many quotes. Casino, yeah, it's a good movie. I like it. But anyway, You got to hear this story, and it's really that funny. And cut number one, go.
0: The wedding scene, there's 200 extras, cameras rolling, Rickles is standing next to De Niro. De Niro's speaking, acting, Scorsese's watching, and Rickles just stops and looks up at him and says, "That's where you're going to do it, huh? Like that? No, no, you got the wars. I'm sure you know what you're doing. Go ahead."
1: In the middle of the take.
0: In the middle of the take. Everyone freezes. You can hear the sphincters tighten. De Niro takes a nanosecond before the shoulder's shaking, and he's laughing uncontrollably. And it doesn't stop. Just at any chance he gets, he goes after him. Pesci, on the other hand, did not appreciate it. When Rickles pointed out that Joe was so short, he was going to ride him around the set like a Shetland pony.
2: No, no, I get it, I get it. I'm a midget and you're a genius.
0: So I'm walking out to his trailer after. I said, Joe, he was just, yeah, you were another one. Go f*** yourself. Not kidding. No sense of humor about it. Just wanted to kill Don Rickles.
3: That's Jay Moore, who was in, let's see, Jerry Maguire, like way, way back when. So that movie, I believe, came out the same year, which was 1995. But, yeah, you could see that kind of happening, right? And the invitation is just perfect. All right. Anyway, before we get a break, this is some really funny stuff here. And, I mean, I can't get over this. Sonny Hostin was on The View saying that black people deserve reparations, you know, many, many, many years, decades, even centuries later. But the problem is that, well, Sonny's folks will have to pay up first. So we're going to play 16, then 17 afterwards. So go ahead, 16 first, and here she is making the argument. Go.
4: And so what this is about is money, Joy.
5: Yeah.
4: This is not about anything else. It's about this country trying to avoid paying African-Americans our due.
5: Well, and also...
3: And there's the clapping. Okay, so cuts number 17. Here is when Sonny learns that her ancestors were, you know, slave owners. This is cut 17. Go.
4: Wow. I'm a little bit in shock. I just always thought of myself as Puerto Rican, you know, half Puerto Rican.
5: What?
4: I didn't think I was, my family was originally from Spain and slaveholders.
3: Yeah. Whoops.
19: Yeah. So how are you feeling, my friend?
4: I think it's actually pretty interesting that my husband and I have shared roots.
3: Yeah.
4: So I do appreciate that. and I think it's great for our children to know this information.
3: We're good, Kev. So pay up. All right. Reparations. Let's see. Sonny Hostin's worth millions of dollars. I'm sure she could pay up even more than the average taxpayer, I am sure. Anyway. Irony is so pure, you could snort it. Anyway, this is Joe Concha. This is The Joe Concha Show. Back with so much more in just a moment.
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24: We've all been there. 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

0: and over again. That, well, you know, while this may have happened in New Jersey, it's not having any real effect. This is just an anomaly. This is something that, you know, it's really, really small. In fact, let's hear from Jake Tapper, CNN, talking about how fraud happens, but it's really, really not a big deal. In cut number 12, go.
1: Here in the The Republicans here are talking about a solution to a non-existent problem. Again, Jake, to make it very clear, this country does not have a problem of election security in any measurable level, and certainly not based on people coming from other countries.
2: Right, it happens, but at very, very minuscule numbers. It's not a serious threat when it comes to election security. It, again, it happens, but very seldom.
1: Vanishingly small. I mean, it's so small that it's just beyond comparison.
0: Sure, and that's CNN saying that. So here, let's go to Emily Randell. She is a representative in Congress in New Jersey. And again, she makes the same argument. It's just a very, very small fraction. Nothing to see here. Cut number 8, go.
3: That's breaking news. Making sure.
4: I just saw that. Yeah, they disclose it. They're going to fix it.
3: 6,600.
4: With laws that they have on the books. Yeah.
5: 6,600 individuals didn't vote illegally.
3: That's not for certain. I mean, they're registered, so they could if they wanted to, right?
5: But there's an independent investigation that New Jersey has initiated, and so far the proof shows that a very, very, very small fraction voted illegally, and they have discovered this, and they're going to continue investigating it. And I think, like, the point that for a very small percentage of error, we have error in every system. We have fraud in every system. There's a lot of fraud coming out of 1600 Pennsylvania Avenue. To make it more difficult for the vast majority of Americans to vote because of a very small percentage of error and fraud is not popular. It's not popular amongst American people.
0: That's good, Kev.
5: And it.
0: So cue Leslie Nielsen and cut number 9, go.
6: Please disperse. Nothing to see here, please.
0: Please disperse. Nothing to see here, right? Now, here's the thing. And I'm filing a column about this for the Washington Examiner that should run either on Friday or Saturday. Well, back in 2000, you say a small, small percentage, right? Small, small percentage. So we should forgive that. It happens. No big deal. In 2000, there was a presidential race, you may remember, between George W. Bush and Al Gore. And when it all shook out, it came down to Florida, Florida, Florida, as the great Tim Russert once said. 25 at the time electoral votes in Florida. And whoever won that state won the election. That state, out of more than 6 million votes cast, came down to a margin of 537 votes ultimately awarded to Bush to win that election. 537 out of 6 million is 0.008%. 0.008%. That's a very, very small amount. That's a fraction. That is a minuscule amount. It decided the fate of the free world going forward from 2000. Think about if Al Gore became president in 2000 and not George W. Bush. I'm not saying Bush was a great president by any shakes. But at the same time, who knows where we'd be now? Would we have a Trump as president? An Obama as president, for that matter? A Biden as president? Like, what would have happened from there? It changed the course of history. 537 votes out of 6 million. A minuscule amount, a fraction of the amount of votes cast, if they are fraudulent or if there's something, will change everything. You look back at 2020. You want a more modern example. The state of Arizona was decided by, if you believe this, 10,000 votes in favor of Biden after he trailed after election night by many, many, many points. In Georgia, Donald Trump was up by 16 points in Georgia after election night, and then Biden won. The final tally was by 12,000 votes. Go to Wisconsin. That final tally, after Trump was leading after election night by double digits, was 20,000 votes in Biden's favor. 20,000 votes in one state out of millions cast. 12,000 in another out of millions cast. 10,000 votes out of million cast. In those three states, if Trump wins those three states, he wins the election. So when you talk about how, well, it's not a big deal because it's not a lot of people doing this, it's enough to turn presidential elections, that we know. And then on a state level, on a congressional level, in a district where you don't have millions of votes anymore, there was one race in 2022 in Minnesota that was decided by 16 votes. Another one that was decided by 106 votes in Colorado. So, yeah, this could matter in terms of who's the next president, who controls the House, who controls the Senate. So maybe this is a big deal. And by the way, this is what we know about. This is what we know about. And also, oh boy, and this is a very big deal. Here you have Mikey Sherrill in New Jersey, the governor, saying that it was a software error and it's the software company's fault. The software company came out with a statement today saying, we have nothing to do with this. We only work with the voter rolls that are handed to us. In other words, what's provided. New Jersey provides the voter rolls that the software company does whatever they do with it in terms of verifying things. They don't create voters. They didn't make an error that allowed these illegals to vote. That was already in the system that Mikey Sherrill presides over now. This happened back in 2023, so that was Phil Murphy, another Democrat. Either way, you can't blame the software company when they're working with the materials and the content and the people that they're handed. So this is a major scandal. Check out NYTimes.com right now. Try to find one story on this. You got to go back days to find it. And it just takes what Sherrill said as gospel. Yep, it was an error. Software company's fault. They're going to fix it. They're taking responsibility. Go to CNN.com. Try to find a story on this. And then if you go to CNN itself, well, you know what they're going to do with this. It's no big deal. It's not widespread. Thankfully, they have a guy named Scott Jennings, that's on there saying that there is zero tolerance for this. And based on the information I just gave you, the stats, as far as the 2000 election, 2022 midterms, 2020, as far as that presidential election, this could change the course of history unless we fix it. Anyway, here's Abby Phillip, who's supposed to be, I guess, the Sonny Hostin of CNN, trying to debate Scott Jennings, and it does not go well. Cut number 10, go.
7: What's your definition of widespread, by the way? Is it 1%? Is it 2%?
8: I don't know. 3%? More than 100?
9: What's your problem?
8: What's yours?
9: What's your tolerance for this?
7: Hold on. This is not about tolerance. This is about, widespread or is it something that is relatively rare?
9: You're pounding him over the word widespread. I just would ask you,
7: Scott,
9: what is your tolerance for any fraud at all?
7: Is it widespread?
9: Absolutely. Over 6,000
7: people.
9: What
7: is your bar for widespread?
9: My bar is I want no tolerance. Okay. I have zero tolerance.
7: So what is your tolerance for American citizens?
9: By the way, this isn't the only place this is happening.
7: What is your tolerance for American citizens whose valid voter registrations are invalidated by incorrect databases? What's your tolerance for that?
9: I don't have tolerance for any mistakes in the electoral system, including putting non-citizens on the rolls.
7: Okay, so then why are we not keeping the same energy for that as we are for this?
9: I do have energy. As you know, I've come out here and long argued that every time we don't clean up the voter rolls, that every time a non-citizen makes it onto the voter rolls, it invalidates some legal person.
7: What about when an American is not allowed to vote when they are eligible to vote?
9: I don't have any tolerance for that either. American citizens should be allowed to vote, but American citizens are invalidated when illegal aliens are glitched onto the system.
0: Zero tolerance. And that's the reason why. Again, 537 votes decided the 2000 presidential election. 0.008%. So if I were on that set and Abby asked me that question, what's your tolerance? 1 or 2%? I'd say, well, 0.008% decided a presidential election. So yeah, 1% is probably way over the skis at this point as far as what can decide elections. Anyway, here is the absolutely pious, condescending, and phony Abby Phillip from CNN on voter fraud then and now. I love these clips. And cut number 11, go.
7: He's been in office for a full year now. They have not come up with any of this purported evidence of voter fraud. You guys are in search of something that there's been no evidence exists. New Jersey is double checking its voter rolls tonight after a software error added 6,600 non-citizens to the voter rolls. The suggestion that this is fraud suggests that these people were trying to vote. Sometimes what happens is that when state systems are incorrect, people receive information and they are confused. Where some people who are ineligible to vote are not aware that they're ineligible to vote. I do think it's whether it is widespread or not, matters. Clearly. I do think that the numbers actually matter.
0: Yeah, the numbers matter, all right. I just laid them out. It only takes a couple hundred votes to change the course of history, as we saw in 2000, as we saw in 2020 in that election. Meanwhile, Andy Kim, who unfortunately is a representative from my state of New Jersey, says, yeah, you know, actually, we should fix voter fraud, but Trump, always but Trump, kind of 13 go.
8: But it does represent a pretty big screw-up and probably the largest breach of this kind that I could ever cover. What was your reaction to seeing that news today?
10: Yeah, you know, I heard about it for the first time today as well. And I should say, look, I mean, this is unacceptable. And this needs to be fixed immediately. And people need to be held accountable for that, especially if they've known this since it's happened a couple years ago. So, yes, you know, when there are mistakes, when there are things that are broken, we need to fix it. But we also need to make sure that we're looking at the problems in the right size, that this is not akin to what Donald Trump was talking about.
0: Yeah. You know, Trump said that there's voter fraud, but it's not as big as he said. Oh, man, they are screwed. I'm sorry. They've lost his argument completely. Just this one example. And there are many examples, by the way. But here now at this point, they're playing defense and they know it. All right. Before we go to break, I do love these clips. I'm going to play one here and then one after the break. Candace Owens has been making all these ridiculous predictions. She says she has all these evidence. She's running all these investigations from her home behind a laptop, apparently, during a podcast. And now we have a fake interview, all right, between somebody who's now purportedly asking Candace about all these predictions that she made. And if any came true, which none have. This is part one, but it's just so awesome. Cut number 19, go.
11: Well, hey, Candy, it's been a while. So, wow, I see that you really took my advice to heart that you'd be a great cult leader. So glad we could follow up so I can take notes about that and see how the investigation is going.
12: Sounds like there's some rumors out there about me. I got to clear up. I'm so nice. I'm so friendly. You know,
11: yeah, torturing widows for fun, ruining lives, and creating a cult-like following by creating asinine conspiracies just totally seems so nice.
12: It genuinely doesn't bother me at all.
11: Oh, girl, yeah. No, trust me, we get that. So, last time we spoke, you told us that some financial reports would be coming out in the coming weeks. Yeah, we're still waiting on those. Do they even exist? No? Of course they don't. Okay. You think I'd learn that by now. You also warned about a 9/11 style attack in December of 2025. You told us to save the tweet, and I did. I did. So
12: I just shut that entire part of my life off.
0: Yeah. So as we know, we've talked about this on this show for a very, very long time. Candace Owens has accused Erica Kirk of being complicit in the murder of her husband, has accused the Israelis as being involved as well. Tyler Robinson, who overwhelmingly is the guy who did it. And if you look at basic evidence, you thought OJ was pretty clear cut. Like, this is like 20 times that. She thinks that there are a bunch of lookalikes running around Utah Valley University on September 10th. Therefore, he's innocent, but she can't quite produce who may have done this. Just maybe the Israelis or Erica Kirk or Turning Point executives themselves. Anyway, we have part two coming up. When we come back with the Joe Concha Show, we wrap this puppy up in just a moment.
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0: 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Heroes like NYPD Detective Eric Michael Calleja. 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After September 11th, he served at Ground Zero for months. 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
17: Every one of the top 10 selling luxury vehicles so far in 2026 has something in common. They're all SUVs. That's despite the recent rise in gasoline prices that some thought might squeeze a sedan into the top 10, but no dice. So who made the top 3 according to Car and Driver? Number 3 was the BMW X5. Number 2 is the Mercedes-Benz GLE. And number 1, the venerable Lexus RX, which will cost you anywhere from $51,000 to $63,000.
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2: From ABC News, I'm Sherry Preston. The U.S. military carrying out its 12th night of airstrikes against Iran. Yemen's Iran-backed Houthi rebels also attacking two Saudi oil tankers in the Red Sea, even as President Trump threatens to blow up a bridge or power plant every time a tanker is targeted in the Strait of Hormuz. ABC's Martha Raddatz with more from Amman Jordan.
3: Well, that's a pretty extraordinary statement. International law does not allow that kind of attack on civilian infrastructure on purpose. If you accidentally hit something and you're doing a bombing run on military targets, that's one thing. But to say and follow through and bomb civilian infrastructure is potentially, according to international law, a war crime.
2: The president attending the dignified transfer of remains on Wednesday of the four latest soldiers killed in fighting with Iran. Flash flooding in West Virginia. Bridges, homes, businesses washed out in the community of Weston.
4: I'm kind of scared for the town of Weston for this because it did a lot of damage to a lot of, like, heartwarming places.
2: Aiden Anderson, one of many trying to clear water and debris. The independent autopsy of 18-year-old Nolan Wells lists his cause of death as undetermined. The teenager was last seen on a boat trip with friends in Mississippi on the 4th of July and was later found dead.
5: And with autopsies associated with what may turn out to be a drowning death, they're really more useful in ruling things out. There was no obvious gunshot wound, say, or stab wound. It's trickier to understand, for any autopsy, to understand what are the circumstances that may have led Wells to getting in the water.
2: ABC's Aaron Katursky. Tropical storm Bertha hitting southeast Louisiana and headed toward the Gulf Coast of Texas could bring storm surge and heavy rip currents. 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

0: with temperatures in the 70s, near 80 degrees this afternoon. Looks pretty quiet tonight, mild 67. And for Friday, much of the day looks quiet. We'll see another chance for showers late Friday afternoon, Friday night. And into the weekend, a chance of scattered rain showers continues, highs in the mid-80s.
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0: research from Edmunds finds that the average amount of upside-down auto loans reached nearly $6,900 in the second quarter. How does that happen? And what can consumers do about it? Here's Susan Tompor, personal finance columnist at the Detroit Free Press, part of the USA Today network. Susan, take us through it.
1: Well, what they're saying is the average amount on an upside-down auto loan reached $6,844 in the second quarter in 2026, and that's a record for any second quarter, according to research by Edmunds. What this means is you will go and try to trade in your car, and you have a car loan that you haven't paid off, and you still owe the difference between what the trade-in is and the car loan. So you're not going to be able to trade in the car and, you know, just get a new car loan. You're going to have, you know, more than $6,000 that you're going to have to deal with. It's called negative equity. You know, and the problem is people maybe tend to underestimate how soon they'll need a new car, or maybe they'll roll in some of this previous car loan into an old car loan. So the average age for these underwater trade-ins is about 4 years, which you normally wouldn't think trading in a four-year-old car could be an issue, but it's an issue maybe if you, you know, did some bad financing deals or have a vehicle that maybe isn't that popular. And what they're saying is right now nearly 3 in 10 of these trade-ins toward new vehicles were in an underwater position. Jeez. Or 29.6%. So, of course, not everybody, you know, not 7 in 10, 3 in 10. But it's still a decent enough number, and people want to take that into account maybe when they're taking out a car loan.
0: We're speaking with Susan Tompor, personal finance writer at the Detroit Free Press. The piece is called Debt Builds as Some Consumers Roll Negative Equity into New Car Loans. Generally speaking, how did we get here?
1: I think in certain ways we have to go back to 2022 when cars and trucks were in short supply. So that was 4 years ago. You know, there was a shortage of semiconductor chips and disruption in the supply chain due to COVID hitting. So people did pay peak prices. If somebody bought in 2022, they likely could have even paid more than the sticker price, which is hard to imagine, but that's what things were. Cars were hard to find on dealer lots, and inventories were tight, so people were often, you know, getting talked into extended warranties and other add-ons, which, of course, ended up in the car loans, and that's why people took on some of these punishing loan structures. On top of that, you know, it's possible at the time when that car loan was taken out that people rolled in some or all of what they owed on an older car loan. They might have already done it, so now they're in a situation where they're doing it again and they're in a negative financial cycle. You know, it's really important if you're looking at a car, buying a new car, to figure out maybe what that car is worth to begin with. You know, maybe do some research to find out what you might get for selling the car. You don't necessarily have to trade it in at the dealership, but, you know, to try to get as much money as you can on the old car, that certainly will help pay off your car loan. You want to look at what you're dealing with on that car loan at this point. You know, it's sort of funny because people are usually shopping for a car. They're not thinking about their old car loan.
0: Yeah.
1: But that's what you have to do. You really don't want to get into some of these financing cycles. And what the folks at Edmunds.com told me, even some vehicles that they think have had exceptional resale value, like a Toyota Tacoma, they said, for example, they had a negative equity of $7,793 in the second quarter.
0: Man, thanks, Susan. Susan Tompor, personal finance columnist at the Detroit Free Press. 30 minutes now after the hour on This Morning, America's First News.
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3: With temperatures in the 70s, near 80 degrees this afternoon. Looks pretty quiet tonight, mild 67. And for Friday, much of the day looks quiet. We'll see another chance for showers late Friday afternoon, Friday night. And into the weekend, a chance of scattered rain showers continues, highs in the mid-80s.

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1: Glad you could be with us. More than 3,000 flights in the U.S. have been canceled this week thanks to extreme weather. Airlines have issued travel waivers for customers impacted by the storms in the Northeast, but so far none appear to have been issued for Tropical Storm Bertha. Travelers planning to fly in the coming days should still check their flight status with their respective airline and know what they are and are not entitled to if weather upends their plans. USA Today says airlines will try to rebook customers if your flight's canceled or delayed on the next available flight, typically longer than 3 hours if it's a delay. If a flight's canceled for any reason, the government requires airlines to offer travelers refunds if they choose to no longer fly. 8 minutes in front of the hour on This Morning. Once again, here's Nicole Murray.
0: And now, the three big things you need to know. Number one.
2: Central Command reports that the U.S. military has conducted its 12th consecutive night of attacks on Iran. Oil prices rose this morning after Houthis struck a pair of tankers off Saudi Arabia. Separately, President Trump discussing First Lieutenant Tyler Feehan, who died during Tehranian attacks after he attended a dignified service transfer yesterday at Dover Air Force Base in Delaware.
3: Great people. I got to know him a little bit on the plane and standing there watching this sight, which is very, very tough to watch, to be honest with you. I think it's the toughest thing I do. If anything, I do all this stuff, but I think it's the toughest thing I do.
0: Number two.
2: Tropical Storm Bertha has made landfall in southern Louisiana, packing strong winds far from its center after closing beaches from the Florida Panhandle to Mississippi. Louisiana Governor Jeff Landry.
4: It doesn't take a major hurricane to do major damage in communities in Louisiana. So today's forecast is encouraging, but it doesn't mean that we should be complacent.
2: At landfall, Bertha's maximum sustained winds were around 45 miles per hour and are expected to remain at that intensity until the storm reaches the upper Texas coast later today.
0: Number three.
2: Torrential rains have caused flash floods in West Virginia that swamped homes and businesses, washed out bridges, and led to numerous water rescues. Governor Patrick Morrissey.
5: Right now, we're in the phase of search and rescue. We remain in a position where we're looking to identify any individual who we might be able to save.
2: Morrissey declared a state of emergency for all 55 counties. Weather officials have confirmed that at least four tornadoes hit Kentucky during Tuesday's round of severe storms. Evan Webb is with the National Weather Service, and he says it will take a few days to confirm the storm's track.
6: The tornado would have been moving southeast across Nolin River Lake, and you can see quite a bit of tree damage on the far side of the lake.
2: Officials say at least 14 buildings were damaged. European regulators have fined Google $1 billion, alleging the company gives preferential treatment to its own services. The fine is Google's first under the European Union's Digital Markets Act. Morgan Stanley Data says that single women without children will soon become the majority in the coming years.
1: Oh, man.
2: I imagine it's less stressful to do that way, no?
1: 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Have more babies, please.
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1: Oh, come on.
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1: The rewards.
2: I guess.
1: 6 minutes in front of the hour.
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12: Dizziness or loss of balance will affect 90 million Americans sometime during their lifetime. Dizziness is the number one complaint reported to medical providers for adults over 70. Balance-related falls account for more than half of the accidental deaths in the elderly. Balance-related falls cause over 300,000 hip fractures in individuals over 65 years of age. 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

0: joining us. A 14-year-old from the Phoenix area is being recognized after he stopped to help an elderly woman with dementia who had wandered miles from home in extreme heat. Royal Cothran was riding his bike in Gilbert, southeast of Phoenix, when he spotted 75-year-old Teresa Morgan, who appeared confused and distressed, a grocery bag on one arm, purse on the other. ABC15.com says he moved her into the shade, contacted her son, and stayed with her until paramedics arrived. The woman had wandered miles from her home in roughly 103-degree heat, trying to get home after a visit to the grocery store. Her son said he believes the teenager's actions may have saved her life. The boy was wearing recording sunglasses during his bike ride, capturing portions of the encounter. He's being recognized by the Gilbert Fire Department and the Air National Guard. For Nicole Murray and Mike Gavin, I'm Gordon Deal. Thanks for listening to This Morning, America's First News.
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2: Do you know what benign paroxysmal positional vertigo, or BPPV, is? This is the type of dizziness that occurs quickly without warning.

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1: With temperatures in the 70s, near 80 degrees this afternoon. Looks pretty quiet tonight, mild 67. And for Friday, much of the day looks quiet. We'll see another chance for showers late Friday afternoon, Friday night. And into the weekend, a chance of scattered rain showers continues, highs in the mid-80s.

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1: More complex in the Middle East. Good morning. I'm Gordon Deal, along with Nicole Murray on this Thursday, July 23rd. Glad you could be with us. Here's what we have for you this hour.
2: Houthi terrorists have attacked a pair of Saudi oil tankers in the Red Sea, and the U.S. is reportedly surging troops and weapons.
1: The House has passed a $95 billion budget plan for the war with Iran, help for farmers, and new voting rules.
2: After making landfall in southern Louisiana, Tropical Storm Bertha is now targeting the upper Texas coast.
1: And why many feel $1 million is no longer enough for retirement.
3: One survey put it at retirement goal at 1.46 million for Americans. Another recently put it a more modest 1.2 million is the savings goal. Now, whether you know that's achievable or not is another story, but that's sort of what folks are aiming for.
1: Elizabeth O'Brien at Barron's on Americans' new retirement savings goal. U.S. Central Command says a 12th straight night of strikes on Iran is now complete. And in a new wrinkle, the Houthi terrorists in Yemen, backed by Iran, say they attacked two oil tankers in the Red Sea, following through on a threat. The Red Sea leads to the Bab al-Mandab Strait, another access point to the Arabian Sea. That strait is on the opposite end of the Arabian Peninsula from the Strait of Hormuz. Meanwhile, President Trump is now threatening to bomb and destroy an Iranian bridge or power plant for every new attack by Iran on a ship in the Strait of Hormuz.
4: In fact, if you combine us and Venezuela, we have about 62% of the world's oil market. So we don't need straits. We don't need anything.
1: He spoke at a rally in Marietta, Georgia yesterday after attending the dignified transfer of four U.S. service members at Dover Air Force Base in Delaware. Separately, the Wall Street Journal is reporting that the U.S. is surging forces and weapons to the Middle East to give Trump more military options with Iran. On Capitol Hill, the House adopted a budget blueprint that would provide up to $95 billion for things like the Iran war, aid to farmers, and parts of the voting regulations bill known as the Save America Act. The vote was 216 to 214, with all Democrats, two Republicans, and one independent voting in opposition. Democrats remain opposed to continuing the war in Iran, as well as strict new voting requirements championed by the president. House Speaker Mike Johnson called it the GOP's best shot to enact as much of the Save America Act into law as possible.
5: And the budget resolution that unlocks our third reconciliation bill, which of course is Republicans' best shot to get as much of the Save America Act into law as possible, in addition to funding our national defense and our farmers.
1: Yesterday's vote is just the first step in the reconciliation process. The Senate also needs to approve of the resolution. Then it will need to clear both chambers. Republicans chose the reconciliation route because it allows them to overcome Democratic resistance in the Senate and approve the funding via a simple majority. Tropical Storm Bertha has been spinning toward Texas early today after making landfall on the outskirts of New Orleans in St. Bernard Parish. It brought heavy rain to much of the northern Gulf Coast and closed beaches from the Florida Panhandle to Mississippi. The National Hurricane Center said Bertha should maintain tropical storm intensity up until it reaches the upper Texas coast later today. The storm is expected to dissipate over Texas by tonight or tomorrow. A tropical storm warning was posted for the Gulf Coast from the Plaquemines-St. Bernard Parish line in Louisiana to Sargent, Texas early today. Louisiana Governor Jeff Landry urged residents not to let their guard down about the potential flooding threat.
6: It doesn't take a major hurricane to do major damage in communities in Louisiana. So today's forecast is encouraging, but it doesn't mean that we should be complacent.
1: Bertha, the second named storm of the Atlantic hurricane season, had maximum sustained winds of 45 miles per hour after a gradual decrease since Tuesday night. 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

0: Thanks for joining us. A recent survey found Americans would like to have $1.2 million for retirement, but there's no magic number that fits everybody. How do you know what works for you? Here's Elizabeth O'Brien, senior personal finance reporter at Barron's. Elizabeth, what did you look at?
1: Yeah, well, it ain't what it used to be, that's for sure. You know, I'm old enough to remember when $1 million was sort of this aspirational target for retirement savings, and alas, it is no more. That has crept up over the years.
0: Okay, and where is it today, roughly?
1: Well, you know, it varies. One survey put it at the retirement goal at $1.46 million for Americans. Another recently put it a more modest $1.2 million is the savings goal. Now, whether, you know, that's achievable or not is another story, but that's sort of what folks are aiming for.
0: It's intimidating, though, when you start getting up into those types of figures.
1: Oh, it is, for sure. And, you know, realistically, that's going to be out of reach for most folks. But, you know, something saved is better than nothing saved. So when I worry that people use these huge sort of targets as thinking, okay, you know what, I'm not going to get anywhere close to that, so I'm not even going to bother trying. Well, it's good to have something. It's good to have something set aside.
0: Is that the case? Do people really just sort of throw their hands up and say, well, I'm not getting there, so why bother?
1: You know, yeah, sometimes when I tell people what I do for a living, I say, oh, I write about retirement, and people will chuckle and say, oh, I'll never retire. And they'll say, oh, it's too late for me. And I say, you know, it's never too late to start saving a little bit, you know, so it's definitely not too late.
0: All right. So if you are late to the scene, say, and as you say, something always helps. I mean, what do you do?
1: Well, you know, start small, even, you know, $25 a month if you can set aside $50 a month. If you don't have a 401k through your job, you can open up an IRA, an individual retirement account, through brokerage firms, and a lot of them don't have big minimums these days. So you can, you know, set an auto deduction from your checking account to your IRA for a small amount of money, and then you'll invest that money. Don't just leave it in cash. Put it in, you know, a broad stock index fund like an S&P 500 fund, and then you'll see it grow.
0: We're speaking with Elizabeth O'Brien, senior personal finance reporter at Barron's. The story is called $1 million for Retirement. That's so 1990s. If you're trying to calculate how much you'll need, you reference the 4% rule here in reverse. Explain that.
1: Yeah, there's a fun little some math you can do. If you want to say, okay, if I really want to cover all my expenses in retirement, how much do I need? What's my magic number? What you can do is calculate how much you might need to live on. What are my expenses after Social Security? So see, okay, I might be getting $25,000 a year from Social Security. Maybe I'll need another, you know, $75,000 after that to meet my living expenses. So what you'll do is you take the amount you need to your annual living expenses after accounting for Social Security, and you're going to divide by the percentage of your portfolio that you're going to withdraw each year. That could be 4%. Recently, they've said, actually, you can afford to, the creator of that 4% rule of retirement withdrawal says, actually, you know what? You can withdraw 4.7%.
0: Thanks, Elizabeth. Elizabeth O'Brien, senior personal finance reporter at Barron's. 30 minutes now after the hour on This Morning, America's First News.
2: Good morning. I'm Don Hellman with WJCW News, sponsored by Johnson City Hearing Center. The Kingsport Board of Mayor and Aldermen approved on first reading a rezoning request that would allow for the expansion of a quarry near Tri-Cities Airport. The quarry is located off Airport Parkway, around 200 yards from Holston Elementary School. The company, Martin Marietta, said there would be a 100-foot buffer between the rezoned property and adjacent property owners, and that the zoning change would not impact traffic. Some residents have raised concerns about the potential to damage to homes, increased dust and traffic, and impacts on the school. Second reading will take place August 4th. The two Bristols are working on separate zoning rules for businesses that sell recreational substances. The Bristol, Tennessee Planning Commission took up recommendations this week. Bristol, Virginia officials are developing a similar ordinance, but it had not yet received a first city council reading. The rules could determine where those businesses may operate. Ground was broke in June for a new recovery living home being developed in Johnson City to support people battling addiction. Recovery resources say the home will offer housing support, peer support, outpatient services, therapy, and employment help. The project is intended to give people a stable place to continue recovery. And VDOT has nighttime paving planned on southbound Interstate 81 in Smith County this week. The work is between mile marker 56 and exit 54. Drivers should expect lane closures and slower traffic during work hours. Work is expected to last through July 26th. Motorists should allow extra time and follow work zone signs.
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4: Today, with temperatures in the 70s, near 80 degrees this afternoon. Looks pretty quiet tonight, mild 67. And for Friday, much of the day looks quiet. We'll see another chance for showers late Friday afternoon, Friday night. And into the weekend, a chance of scattered rain showers continues, highs in the mid-80s.
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0: Thanks for being with us. Welcome into Thursday, July 23. Gordon Deal with Nicole Murray. Some of our top stories and headlines. The U.S. reportedly surging forces, medics, and weapons to the Middle East. The Wall Street Journal says it gives Trump options to expand the war with Iran. Houthi terrorists attacked two Saudi oil tankers in the Red Sea. Crude oil prices are up nearly 4% today on the news. House Republicans passed a $95 billion measure that includes funding for the Iran war. Bertha set to soak Texas today. Stocks were off a fraction. And the New Jersey cop who responded to an unusual call in a convenience store parking lot. That story in about 20 minutes. 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Americans, as you might suspect, are fed up with inflation. And just when it looked as if prices would moderate, the U.S.-Iran war sent the cost of gasoline and many other products skyrocketing. But it's worse elsewhere. Rick Newman at the Pinpoint Press examined an annual report by the Deutsche Bank Research Institute. Rick, take us through it.
9: Yeah, they do this every year. It's a fun project they do. So I put a little time into putting some charts together so people can look at it. They look at the price of a bunch of everyday things at something like 70 countries around the world. Gasoline is one that's on everybody's mind right now. And, you know, but Americans are fed up with high gas prices, now back over $4. That's one of the things they track. So if you were buying a gallon of gas in Paris, it would be $8.40. London, $7.72 a gallon of gas. In Hong Kong, almost $15. And one of the few places where it's cheaper is in Russia, although I think they're having problems now with because of the war with Ukraine. But in ordinary times, a gallon of gas there is only about $3. So, it could be worse if you're an American driver. Yeah.
0: I think, too, in Europe, right, you don't use gas quite as much because the train systems are better.
9: And the cars are more efficient, and I think they have higher electric vehicle adoption. And the reason for all that is gasoline is expensive. Petrol, as they call it, very expensive in Europe.
0: Yeah. How about on the fast food front?
9: I haven't been to McDonald's in a while, so I was surprised to know that a meal at McDonald's in New York, where I live, is $13. That's not cheap. In Chicago, it's $14. That is relatively expensive. In London, the same meal is only $10, and they're comparing the same meal. But if you go to Israel, that's where you're really going to get rooked. $21 for a McDonald's meal in Tel Aviv.
0: Wow. And why is that? Is there a reason, why these bizarre prices jump up around the world?
9: I mean, a lot of it is, so this is all priced in dollars. And one of the reasons it's a bank doing this is they're tracking currencies. So this tells you which currencies are stronger or weaker. I mean, this is interesting. One of the things they, so that McDonald's meal, okay, in Tokyo, only about $5. And one of the things that this report highlighted is that Japan has become extremely, they actually use the word cheap. Japan has become cheap to foreigners. It used to be one of the most expensive countries in the world. I mean, they had 100-year mortgages in Japan for a while because that was the only way anybody could afford to buy even a small property. But there have been big changes in the value of the yen. So the Japanese currency has devalued against the dollar, against many other currencies. So if you're a tourist and you've always wanted to go to Japan, now's the time.
0: We're speaking with Rick Newman, founder of The Pinpoint Press. This piece is called Global Prices Makes Some American Products Look Cheap. Also on that list, the cost of a date. Explore that.
9: Yeah, well, they call this, Deutsche Bank calls this the cost of a cheap date. They call it the cheap date index. It's not cheap, unless I guess you're a billionaire. So what they consider a date, it's dinner for two with a couple drinks and two movie tickets and transportation. So in New York, $360 for that date. That's not a cheap date to me.
0: Geez.
9: But just for comparison's sake, in Switzerland, that cheap date would be almost $500, $475 in Geneva, Switzerland. But you can go out, you can go on the same date in Tokyo for $188. So if you could get discount airfare to Tokyo, that would be the ultimate cheap date, wouldn't it? Take your date to Tokyo for the night.
0: Right. How about just walk through a free museum for a couple hours?
9: Yes. Yeah.
0: Jeez. Really good.
9: I'm with you.
0: Thanks, Rick. Rick Newman, founder of The Pinpoint Press. Hey, if you've missed anything from today's show, there's an easy way to catch up. All you have to do is tell Alexa, Siri, or Google to play This Morning with Gordon Deal. 20 minutes now in front of the hour on This Morning, America's First News. Coming up next, a chance to test your skills at parallel parking.

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8: On July 1st, Canadian wildfire smoke hadn't yet billowed into the U.S. Boston fans noted that Celtics superstar Jaylen Brown was still on the team. Taylor Swift was still single. You could still eat lettuce carefree. And this comment likely from a disgruntled Yankees fan. And now, just like then, no one cared about the Red Sox.
9: Oh, ouch.
8: Yeah, definitely ouch. A Yankees fan.
9: I mean, they had that great run, and all they really did was just leapfrog the Orioles.
8: Well, right? Yeah. Oh, well, they were in last place. Now that I guess they're in playoff contention, at least. They were in last place. Now they at least, they were going to be big sellers at the trade deadline. Mm. They were going to be kind of wait till next year, but now they at least have a chance to make the playoffs as a wild card.
9: It's bizarre, isn't it? Like how you can get that hot after just dwelling in what obscurity for so much of the season.
8: I know. Baseball's like that. That's why we've held out I held out some hope for the New York Mets at some point this season, but I think that's gone now.
9: I noticed that at the start of your story, you said those of us who follow bad baseball teams could be forgiven. You're one of those.
8: I am.
9: So you didn't notice the Red Sox streak because you've been crying about the Mets for...
8: You only follow them when they're doing well. You don't follow them when they're doing... You follow the same team, but only when they're doing well.
9: That's right. I do check the scores daily, but I don't read into how the Mets are doing because I just don't care until you tell me.
8: Yeah.
9: Hey, you need to start paying attention.
8: Yeah, and you might have noticed that hasn't
9: happened. And you haven't said that since 2015, I don't think so.
8: Exactly. And, you know, one of the most dreaded things for even a seasoned driver to do is parallel park, but it's a necessity in big cities. That's why the city of Philadelphia is looking to crown its first ever parallel parking champion. According to the Philadelphia Parallel Parking Association, competitors will take part in three challenges designed to test their parking skills. The first event, called One Shot, gives drivers a single opportunity to park. One shot, no corrections. The second challenge is called Tight Squeeze, where the space will only be slightly bigger than your car to see how many moves it takes you to get close to the curb. The final challenge will be called Under Duress, where there may be a cone in your spot or someone yelling at you while you're trying to park. This competition is expected to take place sometime this fall.
9: Wow.
8: And apparently lots of applicants, like 500 people already have signed up, for there's only 20 spots available, so I'm not exactly sure what the criteria is, but over 500 people, I think, already have vied to try to win this competition.
9: Wow. How did you learn? Like, you to parallel park, you pull alongside the car that's in the front of the space right before you.
8: Yes.
9: And then you start backing up. And when you're halfway past that car, then you cut the wheel.
8: There's some I don't remember what it was, because I actually did try to parallel park the other day and it didn't go swimmingly. And I was actually, at the time, I was like, where am I supposed to be? The mirror's in a certain spot, or the car, you start cutting it at a certain time, but I don't know when or how much or any of it. It's all gone at this point.
9: And then, you learn to parallel park on the right-hand side of the street. And then during my reporting days in New York City on one-way streets, sometimes had to park on the left-hand side of the street. Which,
8: good luck.
9: I don't remember if that was easier or not.
8: It's like driving on the other side of the street in Europe, right?
9: Wait, I didn't learn this.
8: Yeah.
9: 13 minutes in front of the hour. Spam text messages, deceptive emails. They're not good. 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
10: 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Are you aware that hearing loss has been linked to dementia, depression, social isolation, and more frequent hospitalizations? 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In addition, 50 million in the U.S. experience tinnitus, which can be debilitating. 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Of those individuals who would benefit from hearing aids, only 20% actually use them. Present-day hearing aids are much better than those just a few years ago. In fact, many of the new hearing aids have the capability of being adjusted by cell phones and also allowing phone calls to be answered directly through the hearing aids.
11: If you think you have a hearing loss or have older hearing aids, contact Dr. Schumacher and Associates Audiologists at 717-HEAR or 928-5771. That's 717-HEAR or 928-5771.
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0: for joining us. A routine traffic stop turned into an unexpected delivery room for a southern New Jersey police officer who helped a woman give birth in a Wawa parking lot. Patrolman Dominic Hodson of the Berlin PD had been assisting with a nearby traffic stop when dispatch directed him to the convenience store. ABC7.com says Taylor Durham and her husband Phil were driving to the hospital when labor progressed rapidly. As the patrolman arrived and approached the vehicle, Taylor Durham was in active labor. 3 minutes later, baby boy was born inside the car. Hodson arrived in time to check the newborn's condition until emergency medical personnel reached the scene.
1: It was a little nerve-wracking. I don't have any children, never delivered baby, so I didn't know what to expect.
0: So the baby was really slippery, to his surprise. The department later presented the family with a care package of baby supplies and a department-themed onesie. That'll do it for this hour. For Nicole Murray and Mike Gavin, I'm Gordon Deal. Thanks for listening to This Morning, America's First News.
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5: From ABC News, I'm Sherry Preston. The 12th straight night of air attacks exchanged between the U.S. and Iran. President Trump threatening to strike an Iranian bridge or power plant for every ship hit in the Strait of Hormuz. Response from Secretary of State Marco Rubio at a meeting of Southeast Asian leaders in the Philippines.

0: the next 10 weeks. A total cost has not been declared yet. The Gap Creek Road Bridge in Carter County is reopened to traffic. TDOT says the structure returned to service about a week ahead of schedule. The bridge had been closed since January 5th, forcing local drivers to use alternate routes. The reopening restores a direct connection for homes and businesses in the area. Motorists should still watch for crews completing minor work near the project. And Bays Mountain Park has scheduled a sunwatch program. Visitors can safely observe the sun through special equipment when conditions allow. Staff members explain sunspots and other solar features. The program takes place every Saturday and Sunday at 3 p.m. through October. The park reminds people never to look directly at the sun without proper protection.
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3: With temperatures in the 70s, near 80 degrees this afternoon. Looks pretty quiet tonight, mild 67. And for Friday, much of the day looks quiet. We'll see another chance for showers late Friday afternoon, Friday night. And into the weekend, a chance of scattered rain showers continues, highs in the mid-80s.
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4: 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Balance-related falls account for more than half of the accidental deaths in the elderly. 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
12: Across the country right now, at this very moment, there are probably arguments taking place about who's doing more of the housework, the homework, the shuttling of kids from this activity to that. It's true. By and large, women do more of this than men. But doesn't have to be that way. And if you and your spouse can level that playing field, it's going to make both of you and your kids happier. Psychologist Yelena Kecmanovic says this might be how you get there. As hard as it might be at first, try to think of your partner like a teammate, not an adversary. Learn how to do some of the chores your partner does to get a better understanding of how much effort something takes. And finally, take the time to acknowledge what the other person is doing, and every now and then, even express your appreciation. That'll go a long way. I'm Dr. Sanjay Gupta, helping you live a better life.
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8: 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My name's Kevin McAlpin. Tim and I are happy to have you with us on the show, and we got a lot to get to. But first things first, we say hello to the star of the show, the man of the hour, my good buddy Tim Wood. Tim, a pleasure as always. My friend, how are you today?
15: It's good to talk to you, man. I'm doing well. I hope everyone listening's doing well and is enjoying these dog days of summer.
8: Maybe about a month and a half more of this hot, oppressive weather. Cooler temperatures are on the way. Fall is coming. And it's a quick reminder, Tim, as well, how fast this calendar year is going. So if you are at or near retirement and you have not sat down with Tim Wood and the team at Safe Money Retirement, I'm going to give you the website. We're going to give you his phone number here in just a little while as well. But the fastest, easiest way to reach Tim is by visiting safemoneyretirement.com. 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I found a headline that a lot of our listeners are probably going to really enjoy hearing. This is from USA Today recently, and they said, and I quote, "Maybe you don't need $1 million to retire after all." The article goes on to say that 97% of Americans have less than $1 million saved, yet 82% of retirees say they have enough money and are happy in retirement. So, Tim Wood, does this officially retire the magic number of you need to have fill in the blank saved for your retirement?
15: I sure hope it does, because you and I have had, I mean, you, this is, you know, we discuss this quite often. There is no magic number, because it's totally different based on your situation. Again, that's why we sit down with everyone individually. I have people all the time call and say, "I just want rates." Well, I don't know what kind of plan you want. I can't just give you rates. Mm-hmm. We've got to sit down and figure out what you need in order to see if I even need to give you rates. You know what I mean? Right. So, yeah, I sure hope it does, man. I hope it can finally put that aside, because it's not about the number. It's about what you need. And do we need to put more with what you've put together in order to accomplish that? Or do you already have that? Sometimes someone can do it for 100, 200, 300,000. Sometimes people do need a million. Sometimes they need more than that. Mm-hmm. It just depends on what your needs are and what you're trying to accomplish. I mean, y'all hear me talk about that almost every single week, that transition from the growth mindset, the acquisition mindset, to the distribution mindset. You know, our whole lives we've been growing, and it's hard to change from that to, okay, now I'm going to use it, because those are totally different plans. Mm-hmm. That totally different plans. I mean, once you get into retirement, or right before you get into retirement, once you're into that retirement mindset, totally different type of a thing. Now, why is that? And why is it the fact that it's not the same number for everyone? And how do we kind of judge what we need to do? Well, there's a few things we have to look at. Number one, your spending could change in retirement. Mm-hmm. And that's one of the things that we look at in a fact finder. Now, does it for everybody? Absolutely not. And I've got more and more clients these days. Actually, their spending in retirement, it's going up. Mm-hmm. It's not going down.
8: Yeah.
15: Because they've always wanted to join the country club, go to France, do whatever the heck it is they want to do. Well, this is when you do it. Y'all have heard me talk about before, one of the things that one of my mentors, Tom Hegna, talks about is the go-go years, the slow-go years, and the no-go years. Mm-hmm. In those go-go years, you may spend more than you did while you were working, because now every day is Saturday. Imagine if every day your buddies called you and wanted to play golf. Imagine what your bill would be at the end of a month.
8: Yeah.
15: Sizable. Those of us that play golf. Yeah, exactly.
8: Yeah.
15: Or, you know, go to the spa, or what, go to on a beach trip or whatever. I mean, when you can do it, whatever you want. So anyway, your spending will change in retirement, and we need to plan that out, you know, for the first few years, and then maybe those middle years, the slow go years, and then maybe it goes back up at the end because of healthcare. Mm-hmm. So let's plan that out. Also, savings are only one piece of the puzzle. There's a lot of the different things that we need to look at, and how much you've saved, literally, that's the starting point.
8: Right.
15: That's the starting line. We need to figure out then, number one, again, the first thing we got to look at is income. We got to make sure you've got enough guaranteed income that's going to last you the rest of your life, no matter what. That is step one. That's what we've got to do first. And then after that, there's some other things that we'll talk about. But having those savings, that's literally just the fuel for the fire. We got to figure out how we want the fire to burn to make sure we get you where you want to go. And like I said, retirement isn't a one-size-fits-all thing. It's going to be totally different for everyone. Going to be totally different for Kevin than it is for me. Mm-hmm. Going to be different for you. That's why we need to sit down and do an individual plan with each client and make sure that the plan is right for you. And really, the goal of all of this is sustainability. Mm-hmm. It's making sure that you've got enough income. It's making sure that what you want to be passed along when you're gone is. It's making sure, y'all know, over 70% of people over 65 are going to need long-term care at some point.
0: Yeah.
15: And if y'all want to really freak yourself out, look up how much long-term care is right now in your state. Yeah, I've got the app on my iPhone, or you can look it up online. Look up what the average long-term care is in your state, and then do some math and figure out, well, if I was in long-term care for a year and a half, do that monthly amount times 18 and see what that would be.
0: Mm-hmm.
15: We need to make a plan. How are we going to cover that? What are we going to do? So there's a lot of those things that you need to look at as a holistic plan, but make sure it's a sustainable plan. Make sure you can get all the way from here to there with no hiccups, no issues, and try to do it as safely as you can.
8: So for someone listening today, they're encouraged. They hear that headline of maybe you don't need $1 million to retire after all. Is there sort of that fine line, though, between, you know, optimism and maybe a little bit of complacency at the same time, where someone is still in their working years? Maybe they're not saving as much when they read a headline like that.
15: It could, maybe. Mm-hmm. I don't know. And again, the good thing is we're starting to reach more and more people, especially with the podcast version of this show that we do. We're reaching more and more of the younger audience with that podcast. Mm-hmm. And we're getting people that are coming to us now in their 30s and in their 40s. And you start planning then. You put money in your 40s into a plan that's got a guaranteed roll up for 20 years. Can you imagine where that's going to be with true compounded interest 20 years from now?
0: Mm.
15: And you don't have to worry about it, and there's no fees, and there's no chances of losses and whatever. It's brilliant.
0: Yeah.
15: There's another thing real quick. I'll mention this. Y'all have heard me talk about the RISA, the Retirement Income Style Awareness Assessment. It's on my website. You can go to safemoneyrisa.com, or you can just go to safemoneyretirement.com and click on the RISA tab. Either way, it's going to take you to the same place. Totally free. It's going to take you 5 or 10 minutes. It's going to send you and my office an 11-page summary based on the answers you give to a set of questions. What's going to make you happiest in retirement? And I always tell a couple, I want the husband and wife to do it totally separately and not even talk to each other, because I want to know what Lisa thinks and I want to know what Jim thinks. And chances are they're going to be totally different. And we need to make sure we're addressing both of them, because either Lisa or Jim are going to die first. That's another thing that we have to look at, is not only the plans, but what's going to work for you. What kind of plan is going to make you the happiest? So that's part of this whole puzzle.
8: 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And this is the part of the show, Tim. We have a lot of fun. We interact with our listeners. We answer your listener-submitted questions of the week. And if you'd like to get involved, the email address is info@safemoneyretirement.com. And it kind of ties into what we're talking about when it comes to having a written income plan, Tim. We talk all the time about streams of guaranteed income, but let's talk about why an annuity might not be right for somebody listening to the show here today. Because again, going back to your point, everybody's situation is completely unique.
15: Yeah. And that, what Kevin is saying, we got an email that basically was saying, you know, I hear what you're saying every single week, and this all sounds great, but what are your reasons for not getting one? Because I'm not going to plug their name, but there are talking heads out there that say you don't want an annuity. The last thing you want is an annuity. Annuity is a bad word. Don't get the A word. I mean, you hear all that garbage. There are some reasons. I mean, there, you hear Kevin and I talk about all the positives all the time. So, yeah, let's talk about this for a minute. What are some reasons that you would not want an annuity? Well, the number one thing is liquidity. If you need liquidity and you need all of that money to be liquid, an annuity probably isn't right for you. And I have people all the time. I just had a client a couple of days ago, Kevin, that said, you know, I want to do something with you. This looks fantastic. I need the guaranteed income. Now, I am going to be buying another rental property, and I'm going to need a whole chunk of money to put down. And it was the money he wanted to do in an annuity. No, then you don't want to do the annuity. Once you're done with that property, whatever you've got left or whatever, then we can talk about it. So that's one really big reason you don't want an annuity is if you want liquidity, and I would say realistically within 3 years, then there's no type of annuity you're going to want. Mm. If you want something super short term, bro, just go to get a CD. Just do something at the bank, do something at the credit union, whatever. If you've got at least 3 years, then it might make sense. And these income plans you hear Kevin and I talk about, those are lifetime. Those aren't meant to ever take anything out other than the income payments you're going to get. So liquidity is one really big reason. Another reason an annuity might not be right is if someone really, this is going to sound weird and it doesn't make sense, but there are people out there that like the risk. There are people out there that live on that adrenaline. I could hit it rich on that penny stock, man. It could be the next Amazon. You know what I'm saying? And it could blow. And you're right. It could. You know, with all the AI and all the garbage, there's some stock out there right now that you can probably buy for about a dollar that 5 years from now is going to be $100. Mm-hmm. Does that stock exist? Yeah, I don't know what it is. I wish I did.
8: Right, me too.
15: But that's there are a lot of people out there. And again, one of the things we'll find out when you do that RESA survey, one of the things that it could come back is that you love that. If you do, that you don't want to be in an annuity. Mm-hmm. Because annuities, yes, the ones that I'm talking about that are for growth, yes, it totally gets rid of your bottom end, but it's going to cap how much you can make on the top end on a lot of the different indexes. And it's more index driven. It's not individual stock driven. So there are just some people that it's just not a good fit for what they're wanting to do. Does mm-hmm. that make sense? You
8: sure.
15: understand where I'm going with that?
8: Mm-hmm. Absolutely.
15: Another reason in some cases that I've seen is someone has already got plenty of income.
8: Yeah.
15: Every once in a while I had a client that literally his wife had two pensions. He had retired from some government job. So he got a pension from that. Plus they both got Social Security.
8: Mm-hmm.
15: Between the two of them, I'm not kidding, they had like $130,000 in income guaranteed for the rest of their life.
8: Wow.
15: Well, you don't need an income plan.
8: Right.
15: And he was also a dude that really liked playing the market. After I looked at everything, I'm like, man, I'd love to do something for you. Really, the only thing I can tell you is if there's a certain amount that you want to make sure that you never lose, no matter what happens in the market, we could throw that into a growth plan. So, you know, no matter what happens, you're always going to have, you know, 250 or whatever that number is. But other than that, it just doesn't make sense. Let's wrap this up by saying, when you talk to me, I'm not always going to recommend an annuity. Mm. When you talk to me, I'm not even always going to recommend you work with me. I'm that unicorn in this industry that there are, I'd say 5%, 10% of the time I meet with someone and I say, you know what? We're not a good fit.
8: Mm-hmm.
15: You know, I like you. You like me. That's great. Here's what I'm going to ask. If you know anyone, you go to church with anyone, you got family that needs what I'm doing, but it's not for you. You don't need it. So what we need to do is we need to sit down and take an honest look at where you are and what's going on and see if one of these plans could be right for you. But yeah, there are several reasons why an annuity might not be right for you.
8: It all starts with one phone call to 423-873-SAFE. 423-873-7233. Online at safemoneyretirement.com. Again, that's safemoneyretirement.com. Well, listen, on that note, what do you say I leave the floor all yours for the final word, shall we?
15: Great show. I hope everyone enjoyed the show this week. We're running short on time, so I'm going to wrap this up really quick. Listen, we talked about some really important stuff. We started the show talking about a certain amount of money and coming down to, you know, talking about income plans. Hey, guess what? You need a plan. We could make a plan. You could make a plan right now for what you need, but is that plan going to work for you 10 years from now, 20 years from now? 30 years from now, with medical advances, maybe 40 or 50 years from now, are you still going to be okay? We need to make a plan and we need to make sure it's long term. That's how you're going to have your own safe money retirement.
16: 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No information presented today should be acted upon without meeting with a qualified, licensed insurance professional. 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The tax consequences of annuity income should be considered with the help of a licensed tax professional. Rates and returns mentioned on this program may vary based on state availability.
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12: Back in 2019, I made a documentary for HBO called One Nation Under Stress. And what was true then is still true now. Money and financial problems are consistently ranked as the number one cause of stress in the United States. And a brand new study out of the Mayo Clinic found that worrying about money may age the heart even faster than traditional risk factors. Unlike an acute stressor, such as a short-term work deadline or a brief illness, financial strain is often chronic and ongoing. And because money affects so many aspects of daily life, financial stress can be difficult to escape. Even so, financial stress does not mean you're doomed. Just means you need to double down on the things you know are good for heart health. Diet, exercise, sleep, and of course not smoking. I'm Dr. Sanjay Gupta, helping you live a better life.
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0: Good morning, I'm Don Hellman with WJCW News. East Tennessee State University has implemented a new housing application system for this upcoming school year, hoping to solve some issues students had with previous years. Director of Housing Richard Swearinger said that in the past there was a paper or online application, but the assignment was done by staff. Now a student applies, and when eligible, they log back into the application and select their room from a list of available spaces. ETSU move-in begins August 19th. Shears Foods says it will close its Bristol, Virginia facility, affecting about 155 employees. Production is expected to stop July 31st, with the full closure planned for September 26th. The company says customer demand has shifted and production at the Bristol site has declined. Affected workers will be allowed to apply for open jobs at other company facilities. No decision has been announced about the future use of the building. The Mount Carmel Police Department will begin round-the-clock coverage on August 3rd. Town says the department is growing to 8 officers. The expansion will end the need to rely on another agency for routine overnight coverage. Officials say the change should improve response and police visibility. Residents should continue to call 911 for emergencies. In phase one of the $19 million Kingsport Justice Center project is nearing completion. Members of the Board of Mayor and Aldermen toured the construction this week. City leaders say safety and security are central to the new facility. The project will change how police, court, and detention functions operate in the building. Additional work will continue after the first phase is finished. With WJC.
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4: With the temperatures in the 70s, near 80 degrees this afternoon. Looks pretty quiet tonight, mild 67. And for Friday, much of the day looks quiet. We'll see another chance for showers late Friday afternoon, Friday night. And into the weekend, a chance of scattered rain showers continues, highs in the mid-80s.
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18: 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This week, bringing awareness to the male victims of intimate partner violence.
19: I honestly would tell myself that it was better than the psychological abuse, and I would rather have her hit me than all the other things she was doing to me.
20: But first, why we can't always believe the death records of people who die in police custody.
23: So just in a 20-year period, police have killed more than twice the number of people that we have officially executed in our country. So what that tells us and should tell you is that dying in custody is the new capital punishment.
20: All that and more this week on Radio Health Journal. None of us are strangers to law enforcement. We see officers on bikes as they patrol our parks and pass their vehicles driving down the highway. In many cities, the sirens become part of the daily background noise. But this distant connection quickly becomes more personal when you become the focus of their justice.
23: The moment you are stopped by a police officer, it could be on the street, it could be at a grocery store, it could be on the highway, you are now subject to essentially their commands and compliance. They are in control over your movements. They're in control, essentially, of your freedom. They are what we would call in the custody of the state. And when you're in the custody of the state, what's interesting that most people don't really realize is that the state is responsible for your life. What that means is if, for example, if an officer pulls an elderly lady over, she's really nervous and she has cardiac arrest because of the interaction, the police officer is responsible for calling EMTs and paramedics, if not providing life-saving interventions on the spot.
20: That's Terrence Keel, professor of human biology and society and African-American studies at UCLA. His research has focused on in-custody deaths, which, as Keel just stated, is a time during which the state is responsible for a person's life.
23: The deaths that we look at in this, my research lab at UCLA, the Lab for Biocritical Studies, we are interested in anyone who dies for any reason at the moment of being in contact with police, either during arrest or in jail.
20: He lays out all of the research in his book, The Coroner's Silence, Death Records and the Hidden Victims of Police Violence. Sadly, these deaths are happening every day in America.
23: From what we know, based on the very piecemeal and imperfect records that we keep, there are, on average, 5 people that die every day, either during arrest or in jail or in some sort of detention facility or state custody. But we will really only know the names of three of those people because of the reporting system that places police in control of releasing the names of the victims that they kill. And so there's a kind of inherent conflict of interest, giving police this power to essentially tell on themselves when they take the lives of civilians here in the United States. And so it's an imperfect system that doesn't really give us a comprehensive view.
20: Even though it's a clear threat to public health, it's not uncommon to see police altercations and violence on the news or scrolling through social media. But Keel says he doesn't think many people truly understand the magnitude of this problem.
23: My lab was able to discover between 2000 and 2020, there were 32,104 people who died during arrest in the United States. These are people who died who were constitutionally innocent. They had never made it to the jail. They had never had the chance to defend their innocence or to admit to committing a crime. So these are deaths, didn't happen in a detention facility, didn't happen in a prison. These are deaths on the streets. And to put that number into context, that's more than twice the number of all people who have been officially executed in our country going back to 1608. So just in a 20-year period, police have killed more than twice the number of people that we have officially executed in our country. So what that tells us and should tell you is that dying in custody is the new capital punishment.
20: The problem isn't just that people are dying while under the care of the state, but also that many of these deaths are not properly recorded. Every unexplained or unnatural death is investigated, but Keel says there's a lot of room for manipulation within this system.
23: Death investigations are handled by two people, two types of people. Either they're handled by a coroner, which according to the letter of the law does not need to be a licensed medical professional. They can be a police officer who has some training in forensic science and investigation. So for example, in the state of California, we have a state that allows death investigations to be run by coroners who historically were sheriffs.
20: For a time, the mayors of cities were also the coroners. The other professionals who can handle an investigation are medical examiners, who are medical doctors. They're also the ones qualified to perform a forensic autopsy.
23: What an autopsy includes, by the letter of the law, really, is a Y incision where someone, usually a licensed medical professional that is a medical examiner or someone who is outsourced by the coroner, because the coroners can't do this, cut the body open and using a Y incision, break open the ribs, and they remove organs. And they examine soft tissues for evidence of blunt force trauma, pathology, illness, disease, things that might have been contributing factors to someone dying. They also will remove fluids from the body, which includes eye fluid, as well as blood from the heart and other parts of the body.
20: These samples may get sent to a lab to be analyzed. Then when all the results are back, the examiner will create a final summary. It's an objective list of all the significant internal and external injuries, diseases, and pathological findings that were found during the exam. Sounds pretty straightforward, right? Well, before any of this occurs, the process really begins with a forensic investigator.
23: Usually when someone dies right away, someone calls the medical examiner or coroner, says, hey, there's a body at the corner of 13th Street and Broadway. This person was involved in a police assault and they died. The medical examiner or coroner will send to the scene a forensic investigator. And a forensic investigator is not a licensed physician. They are usually someone who has a bachelor's degree or an associate's degree. So they're not someone who has a medical degree, meaning they don't have a whole lot of training and a high level of standard of authority, if you will.
20: The job of a forensic investigator is to figure out the story behind the death by interviewing the officers on the scene and other witnesses.
23: They gather all of the interviews to tell a narrative about what happened before, during, and after someone died. And this is crucial because when a medical examiner examines a body, they're not examining the body day one. Sometimes in certain counties, particularly counties that have large epicenters of population, they're not looking at a body until 4 or 5 days later. And so when they get a body, they're getting a body cold. They don't really know what has happened. And usually they get informed because they get this short, pithy story that a forensic investigator has created by interviewing police who are witnesses to the death.
20: This is the first point in the investigation where bias can start creeping in.
23: Maybe the police don't treat you with so much respect. Maybe they might ignore some of your questions, or maybe they might actually give you information that stacks the deck in their favor and not in favor of the victim. And then when a medical professional reads that story, which could be tilted towards police, they then might reproduce that bias by looking at particular injuries in a certain way.
20: For example, a record could state that law enforcement put someone in handcuffs and then they became unresponsive. And that's followed up with a note that this person also appears to have a mental illness or be under the influence of a controlled substance.
23: And when the medical examiner gets that body, they may look at the body and say, oh, well, this was a person who had a pre-existing health condition. There wasn't really much that police did to this person. They just arrested them. And it's not until someone gets a secondary autopsy, which families often have to do, where they see, oh, wait a minute, that person had a broken rib, or there was a laceration on their shoulder, or they seemed to have hematomas, or there were soft tissue injuries that the medical examiner didn't catch. So this is how the bias can happen. It's about storytelling. Dying in custody involves narratives, and these narratives can be tilted in the direction of police.
20: Another important aspect to note is that officers are allowed to watch this process, and in many states, be in the room while it happens.
23: So just think about that. Not only is the narrative potentially tilted in their favor, they can send a representative from the very same department that just ended this person's life to be in the room to observe the autopsy. And you can just imagine the pressure of being a medical examiner or a licensed physician, and you're trying to examine this body and you've got law enforcement observing you. Maybe the interaction is hostile, or maybe the interaction is actually one where police are maybe telling the medical examiner things that might skew their vision towards one direction and not another. So this is how the bias can happen. And it's something that, again, you can piece this together by looking at these death records, but only if you live in a state that allows the public to get access to these records.
20: While state laws require an investigation into unexplained or unnatural deaths, they vary on how much access the public has to these reports.
23: In many states, death records are not actually available. There are states where people can't actually read these records. And when I looked at these things, what I discovered was that this is not a red or blue issue. It's not like conservative states or places where you can't get autopsies, and Democratic blue states are places where you can get them. That's not true at all. So, for example, you can't read an autopsy as a member of the public in the state of New York, historically blue state. But you can get autopsies in Mississippi or in Arizona or in Texas, right? These are historically conservative-leaning states.
20: And some of the states that do allow the public to access these records still have loopholes that keep these reports sealed indefinitely. Law enforcement can enact a security hold, which keeps the documents from public record if the death is part of an ongoing investigation.
23: So that means media, journalists, communities, interested citizens can't get that record at all. So it's a way to kind of backdoor way to kind of undo democratic accountability. And what we found in states across the country, law enforcement are abusing this. They're putting death records indefinitely on security hold for years. And families are not able to get these records, or communities are not able to actually know what happened to their loved one or what happened to the person who was their neighbor or their friend. And I think it's an unwillingness to be transparent, and it's an unwillingness, to say this more frankly, to allow everyday people to see how broken our criminal justice system is and how, in fact, it is not keeping us safe.
20: Join us next week as Keel dissects what a truly safe society looks like and his holistic approach to fixing this broken system. The Coroner's Silence is available now wherever you buy books. You can find more information about Terrence Keel and all of our guests on our website, radiohealthjournal.org. Our executive producer is Amira Zavery. I'm Kristen Farah.

0: While intimate partner violence is often framed as a women's issue, many people are surprised to discover that up to 50% of these victims are men. Sadly, research shows that this community is often turned away by the very programs designed to help. Because of this, many men stay in these abusive relationships far longer than their female counterparts. For Aaron Ellis, it took 12 years for him to break free.
1: If I look back in retrospect, I noticed it right away. Now, I completely talked myself around it and out of it and kind of swept under the rug and justified it for a decade, right? When I really started to see that this was a problem, I would say, is the fall of 2023, between February 7th and November 3rd, when I left, I believe it was the 3rd, she hit me 17 times. So it had ramped up that year again. And I started to think about it like, I can't do this anymore around September of that year. So that's when I was really seeing it for what it was and trying to figure out how to make the decision to walk out of it, to leave.
0: Though some of his friends had witnessed the abuse early on, Ellis hadn't told anyone about the dark side of his relationship. The only insight anyone got was when his abuser began posting online after he left in 2023.
1: Called me a narcissist online. Everything that it started to say online for a brief period of time, that all the things that she had done to me, she literally was verbatim saying I did them to her, which was very puzzling. I was the chairman of the local chamber of commerce. I had to step down because of the death threats, and I couldn't even walk into town without being verbally assaulted. So that's why I left town. I still get mad at myself for letting this happen for 12 years. And where I was 12 years ago and where I am now, it's like, WTF. I'm trying not to cuss right now. You know what I mean? I'm big on acceptance. I'm big on all that and like personal growth and everything. I always have been, but I'm still not fully accepting where I'm at. I don't think, because there's days where it still knocks me down.
0: As we discussed last week, many men seeking help are often looking for legal assistance. Ellis's abuser filed more than 50 allegations to the Department of Children and Families to try and keep him from seeing their two children. They were all investigated and dismissed. Aside from legal help, Dr. Denise Hines says the survivors she's researched find that starting therapy is where they find the most help.
2: Not going to domestic violence agencies, not going through the courts, but finding their own therapist who understands that what he's experiencing is abuse and helping him to process that has been the most helpful. Validation is huge. So validation is a big issue for these men, knowing that if they divulge what is happening, that they'll be believed and have someone who will help them navigate the issues that lie ahead.
0: Hines is the Enochs Professor of Social Work at George Mason University's College of Public Health.
2: A lot of them are also seeking help for her, noticing that she needs some mental health help herself because, you know, obviously she's not behaving in a way towards him and sometimes towards the children that is healthy and non-abusive. And so they perceive that she needs some sort of psychological help.
0: For Ellis, therapy has helped him make sense of the relationship cycles he's experienced throughout life.
1: So my first 3 years of my life, my mother has narcissistic personality disorder. So my brain was basically conditioned to identify narcissistic abuse as love. So therefore, I sought it out in every female relationship. So when I say the relationships got worse and worse, they did. There's been some, every relationships, people are like, that's the craziest thing I've ever heard. And then the next one, like, that's the craziest thing I've ever heard, right? And so it just got worse and worse. I did 3 months of domestic violence therapy when I first left, and they would literally ask me questions and they say, no, that's coercive control. No, that's this. I'm like, oh, and I had literally with my brain justified it all as love.
0: And though it took some time, Ellis was finally able to tease apart the feelings he'd been tangled up in for more than a decade.
1: I didn't end up having to mourn her or grieve her. I had to grieve the idea of her and the idea of what I wanted that relationship to be. That's what was causing me to stay. Not her. She never really lived up to what I wanted, ever. But I continued to justify and say it was okay and still wanted something that was actually never going to happen from the start.
0: His therapist also brought up another important idea. Believe the absolute worst. As a chronic optimist, it was a hard truth for Ellis to swallow.
1: So when they said that, that kind of bothered me. But then when I think about it, she progressively did more and more things that shocked me. That I'm like, how is it possible she did?
3: This is Woman's Work with Nicole Khalil.
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7: We've all been there, in a boring meeting, a long lecture, struggling to stay awake. No matter how hard you try, you nod off, and that is never a good look. Aside from the obvious, making sure you're getting enough sleep, there are a couple quick pick-me-ups that experts recommend before you take your seat. If you have time, you might try to squeeze in a quick nap, just a couple minutes even. That can increase your alertness. Or try to pop outside for a quick walk, get your blood and your hormones pumping, splash some cold water on your face, or grab a cup of coffee, obviously. If you're not a caffeine drinker, even just taking small sips of water throughout your meeting could be enough to keep you awake. Of course, you could also make a point to engage in the meeting. You're not likely to fall asleep while you're actually talking. I'm Dr. Sanjay Gupta, helping you live a better life.
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9: From ABC News, I'm Sherry Preston. Another night of U.S. attacks on Iran, the 12th straight. This after the president threatened to strike an Iranian bridge or power plant for every ship targeted by Iran in the Strait of Hormuz. ABC's Karen Waugh.
10: Experts say deliberately targeting civilian infrastructure is a potential war crime under international law. And a second vital trade route disrupted. Iran-backed Houthis claiming strikes on two Saudi oil tankers in the Red Sea. Crude oil peaking at more

0: prepared as we have a long hurricane season ahead.
1: There was a 5.0 earthquake in the Texas Panhandle today. A little damage, no reports of injury. 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
1: The number of confirmed cyclosporiasis cases nationwide believed to be nearly 12,000 across 41 states.
4: The cyclosporiasis outbreak has been traced to a single supplier of lettuce to several restaurant chains, Taco Bell being the largest. A company that monitors foot traffic says visits to Taco Bell restaurants nationwide are down more than 30% since news of the stomach bug broke. Taco Bell has launched a one-day $1 sale on two menu items that don't contain lettuce.
1: That's ABC's Jim Ryan. Police in France investigating the death of modeling scout Daniel Siad. ABC News chief investigative correspondent James Longman says he would introduce young women to Jeffrey Epstein.
5: Siad told reporters he brought young aspiring models to Epstein's apartment in Paris, but repeatedly denied any wrongdoing, claiming he had been misled by Epstein and thought he was recruiting the women for legitimate casting calls. Before his death, Siad was reportedly under investigation in France for alleged trafficking and other sex crimes. A cause of death has not yet been determined, but his lawyer tells ABC News Siad was innocent and under intense stress because of the allegations.
1: The search is on in Florida, Georgia, and Alabama for a woman accused of murder. The body of Jason Courtauld was found last month in Florida in a shallow grave, and the suspect, 38-year-old Isabel Johnson, was last seen June 26. Police say they believe she's been using several aliases and disguises to evade the investigators. I'm Sherry Preston, ABC News.
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6: Scattered showers linger across northeast Tennessee, so anywhere from the Tri-Cities to the south, especially over the mountains, could see some heavier rain just to the south of us today. But either way, some occasional light rain showers passing through the area, and we'll hit about 80 degrees today, 67 tonight. And then for tomorrow, 83 on Friday, late showers, late day showers, maybe a few storms as well.
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0: been in the car business since I was just a youngin'. I actually started, well, my first job was cleaning out the drain in the middle of the service department at Lawson Chevrolet in 1972, I believe, is when I got that wonderful job. Little did I know that that was where, of course, all the refuse from cleaning or from working on customers' vehicles, oil, antifreeze, dirt, and a lot of technicians actually spit in that pit or that drain. I found that out later when I watched them doing it. It was my job to keep that sucker clean so that the liquids would run into the city sewer system. Thank you, Dad, for that wonderful job. And then I was promoted. I got to clean the bathrooms in the technician's locker room. Those people aren't neat when it comes to the bathroom. Sorry if you are one. And then, let's see, went to the detail shop where I started cleaning up cars. That was fun. I loved cleaning up cars. Buffing cars. A guy named Slip Hensley was the shop manager, and he taught me how to buff a car. And back then, we used a buffer that was powered by air. And it was not one of these little electronic jobs that they use right now with foam pads. No, we used wool. And it was, you could easily burn the paint on a vehicle if you weren't careful. So he showed me how to do that. And then I started selling cars, and then I went to college, and the rest is history. I've been doing this for 48 years. So I do have some degree of expertise when it comes to the car business. I have owned all or part of 5 different new car dealerships. And when I did or was involved in 5 different dealerships at the same time, it wasn't what I call fun. It was all about meetings. It took me away from what I loved the most, and that was interacting day-to-day with customers and helping them solve their problems. And so I eventually liquidated down to where I am now, and I'm very happy. And I've got a lot of young family working for me and a lot of other young people. I'm the oldest guy in the building, and that's just great. So that's a little bit about me, just for you people who haven't ever listened. We are located in Upper East Tennessee. I always say it that way. There's the Tri-Cities of Bristol, Kingsport, and Johnson City. And then you have little towns like Elizabethton, and a lot of people would call it Elizabethton. I had to correct somebody yesterday. He's a new Ford service rep just out of his training. And he says, well, I've got to go to Elizabethton Ford next. And I said, don't go up there and say Elizabethton. You got to say Elizabethton. You put the emphasis on the Beth. And then we have Rogersville, which is not too far away. And then Greenville, it's about 25 miles away from Johnson City on Highway 11E. Now, we serve communities just all over East Tennessee and in the country. I remember a time when 99.9% of our customers were from Greene County. And now that number is about 40%. We get a lot from the Tri-Cities and from Morristown and that direction. And some from Knoxville. Not many come all the way from Knoxville, but some do. And we do a lot of business in North Carolina, Southwest Virginia. And then you have the occasional person that finds something on the internet, like the people that are in the finance office as I speak. They are from the big city of Travelers Rest, South Carolina, which is right outside of Greenville, South Carolina, one of my favorite little places to visit, especially Main Street. If you've never been to Greenville, South Carolina, you're from this area, you want a cool place for a husband and wife or a boyfriend and girlfriend, as long as they're old enough to go, Main Street, Greenville, South Carolina, is a cool place. Lots of nice hotels and lots of great restaurants and shopping and everything right there on Main Street. And you feel like you're in somewhere in New York City. It's really cool. Someplace good in New York City. Some tree-lined street with a lot of interesting stores. So anyway, that's my travel advisory for this particular show. So yesterday we dipped the toe into the mailbag, and I had a customer I had, well, they've been a customer, but they're a listener. They said, could you maybe cover a few more things like this and this and this? So I said, okay, I'll be happy to. We'll just go ahead and do that because a lot of people, well, quite frankly, you spend a lot more time and effort maintaining your vehicle than you do buying it. Sometimes I wish people would spend more time in the purchasing process. For a lot of folks, it's just spur of the moment. Let's go buy a car, or let's just go look at cars. You know, many times that turns into a sale for a car dealership because the cars are pretty. They're prettier than the thing they're driving. And the salesperson gets them into the process, and then they have to fight to escape. And if they have good credit or decent or marginal credit, and they have the ability to buy a new car, many times they'll leave in one. And then they get home and they say, what did we do? So what I'm going to do today is just, I'm going to do like speed questions and even speedier answers.
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0: I've never done this, but I'm going to give it a shot. Okay, we're going to start with routine maintenance, and here we go. How often should I really change my oil? 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Can I go by the oil life monitor? Yes, you can if you don't care about your car. 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Every 5,000 miles. So when you get your oil changed, have your tires rotated. 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Should you do that in a car? Probably not. But I would look at it occasionally. It's in your glove box. Okay, when should I replace my spark plugs? Never. 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Or if your fuel economy goes down and there's no other explanation and you're above 75,000 miles, then spark plug replacement is not a bad idea. How often should I flush my coolant? Every 30,000 miles. Flush your cooling system out. That's one of the few things that you should flush out. Don't just drain and refill. How often should my brake fluid be changed? Never, unless your owner's manual calls for it. Or if your brakes feel really spongy, you put your foot on the brake and it doesn't stop as good as it used to, you could have gotten some contaminants in your brake fluid. So, but only then. It's usually just something you add to. Okay, I drug my feet on that one. Okay, how much air should I put in my tires? We covered this yesterday. What it says on the door jamb of your vehicle, the factory specifications, not what it says on the side of the tire. Okay, how do I know when my tires need to be replaced? When they're over 7 years old or they get down to about 3/32 of an inch. Bill Meade used to say, why do you say 32 of an inch? Why don't you say 1/16? I said, because that's the industry standard. That's tire talk. If you don't like it, then just go talk sports, Bill. That's what he does for a living. Okay, what causes uneven tire wear? Tire pressure, usually. If your tire pressure is too low, it's going to wear on the outside edges of the tire. If you have too much air pressure in your tires, it's going to wear in the center. Otherwise, it's caused by an alignment problem where you need to have your front end alignment done or a four-wheel alignment every year. Next question was, do I really need an alignment? Well, if your vehicle's pulling dramatically to the right or to the left, most roads are graded to where they slope to the right. If your vehicle's pulling to the left, when you just kind of take your hands off the steering wheel, you've got an alignment problem that needs to be solved, or the air pressures in your tires are wrong. That's the thing that you always check first. Air pressure. You got it? Okay. Okay, let's see. Can I replace just one tire? Well, you can, but it's not recommended because a brand new tire versus all the other tires have 30,000 miles on them. It's going to rotate at a different speed. The circumference of that tire is different because it's brand new. It's not worn. That can put extra stresses on your differential. So don't replace one tire. Replace two. Don't have to replace all four. Just replace two if you have to replace just one because of a blowout or something like that. 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Well, most cars come with all-season tires from the factory. Touring tires, I'm not sure what that terminology means. I think of a sport tire would be something like a sports car, like a Camaro or a Mustang, a Corvette, a Porsche 911. 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All-terrain tires are more for four-wheel drive vehicles when you go off-road. 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So if you want to look cool and you're driving a truck, put all-terrain tires on. But all-season is what most people get when they buy just about any new car today. Okay, let's talk brakes. How do you know if your brakes are worn out? Well, they don't stop. They don't stop as good as they used to. You hear a constant squealing noise every time you put your brake on, or just a chirping noise when your brakes aren't on, because that's the wear sensor that's touching the brake rotor, saying that you need to have your brakes checked and probably that you need new pads, maybe have the rotors turned. Okay, why do they squeal? Because you bought cheap pads. You went to O'Reilly's or they got from Advance Auto Parts. You didn't put the OEM pads on there. So you've just got to use the factory parts when it comes to safety items, folks. You don't skimp on being able to stop. Okay, how long should a battery last? Oh, 24 months to 3 years. Beyond that, they lose their cold cranking amp ability to start your car when it's really, really cold. And the voltage starts to drop because they've just had so many charging and discharging cycles, or, and you've had drains on your battery, and it causes problems. So, you know, I'm gonna replace my battery every 3 years at a minimum. Okay, warning signs of a weak battery, because the car won't start. Like, you turn the key, it won't start initially, and then it does start. You've got a weak battery. It may be because you left your lights on, but it may be simply need to be tested to see how much the cranking power has degraded over time. And batteries have gotten really expensive. Of course, everything has. Okay, let's see. Can I damage my car by jump-starting it incorrectly? Absolutely. Follow the owner's manual in that and make sure you have a good set of jumper cables that are really thick wires. If you go to buy jumper cables, buy the most expensive ones that Walmart sells. They're only about $59. Don't buy the cheap ones, because if you do, you'll regret it. Okay, is it normal for a new engine to use oil? We talked about this yesterday, too. You know, some manufacturers say that a vehicle can use a quart of oil in 1,000 miles, and that's normal. That was like Honda and Toyota and Subaru. You know, they're probably not going to use that much, but if they do, they say it's normal. So I wouldn't panic about it. I'd just keep good records, and I'd want them to write it on a repair order that this is normal usage, because at 75,000 miles, your engine may die. And I'd want to have some evidence if I wanted to get that taken care of. Okay, why is my engine overheating? Well, that can be caused by a lot of things, usually coolant related. The antifreeze, the overflow tank is, you can look at that and you can see the condition of your coolant. If it's really brown, it's not good. Time to have it flushed. That can cause it. You can have a blown head gasket that can cause it. Your timing can be off on the engine. A lot of different potential causes, but if it's it can destroy your engine. And if you drive a car that's running hot on a regular basis, you're going to be sorry. Okay, what happens if I ignore a small leak, like a drip or two on my driveway? It becomes a big leak. Okay, why does my transmission hesitate? Well, how do you know it's your transmission? If you eliminate the engine causes, then if your transmission is hesitating or not shifting properly, you could just be low on fluid. It could have a leak. That's the first thing you check. And then you take it to a dealership that sells that brand and have them test drive your vehicle. They check the fluid, they drive it, they see if it's got a serious problem. And then you will know, based on the time and mileage, whether it's under warranty or you're going to have to cough up several thousand dollars to fix it. Okay, why isn't my air conditioning cold? Because it's low on refrigerant. Why is it low on refrigerant? Because you have a leak. And this is something you need to get taken care of, especially if it's the middle of summer. Can you recharge your own AC? Some people do. Some people buy the equipment to charge their own air conditioning. And then it leaks out again a few days later, and then they end up going to the dealership and saying, would you fix this for me? Okay, let's see. Why has my gas mileage dropped? Well, number one reason is you're driving too fast. Number two reason could be that you don't have enough air pressure in your tires. What else? You could have a problem, but typically if there's a problem with the ignition system or any of the onboard diagnostics, then it's going to trigger a check engine light. Usually it's just a driver error. It's just your driving habits. And it could have to do with the outside temperatures and whether you're doing short trips and so forth rather than driving on the highway. Okay, is an extended warranty worth buying? 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It doesn't get to minus 30 in Tennessee, so if you're protected down to 10 below, something like that, you should be good in Tennessee. If you live in Alaska, it's not going to cut it. Okay, let's see. Premium gasoline, should I use it? No, absolutely not. If your car calls for it, like my wife's Nissan Armada, it says premium fuel recommended. Does that mean it's required? No, it would say required if it's required. What do I run in it? Regular unleaded. It doesn't spark knock. 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I'm not paying the extra for premium, and you shouldn't either. 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It'll be fun. Okay, I'm going
1: to
0: take...
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0: And still on a roll, do dealerships charge more for repairs than independent shops? Dealerships charge, typically have a little higher labor rate, anywhere from 20 to 30% higher, but it's because of the extra equipment and training that they have and the ability to fix it right the first time. Am I going to take a check engine light problem to my tire store? Heck no. They sell tires. I know. It says they do all this other stuff, engine diagnostics and things like that. But listen, those people are good people, good human beings, but they're not qualified to do what, like one of my technicians is doing back there right now, where a rat got in and ate the wiring on an F-150, relatively new F-150. And it's probably because there were food bags in the back. And so what happens is the rats come in, they eat the delicacies, the food, and then for dessert, they eat your wiring. And this vehicle had to be completely blown apart. The dash is out of it. It looks like somebody set off a grenade inside that vehicle. How my technician gets all that out and then puts it all back without having a bucket of bolts left, I have no idea. But he does. He's amazing. And he's having to replace two very important wiring harnesses. Who's paying for it? Insurance company is. So I'm going to check with my insurance, make sure I've got coverage against rats eating the wires. It's covered under his comprehensive insurance. But this happens a lot because there's a lot of hungry rats out there. Okay, let's see here. Oh, I want to put bigger tires on my F-150. Does that affect anything? And can you change the speedometer? No, we cannot. The government took that ability away from us. They said, we do not want people changing their tires and changing their speedometers. You can buy aftermarket chips from these speed shops in different places, and they can reprogram your speedometer based on the tires that you have, but you have to leave that thing plugged into your OBD port all the time for it to register the correct speed. What happens is you change the diameter, the circumference and the diameter of the wheel, and so the car doesn't really know how fast it's going because the bigger tire rotates more slowly. And the car thinks it's going slow. It thinks it's going 50 miles an hour, and it's actually doing 60 miles an hour. And that could be a problem with the police. And finally, see, I don't know which one to pick. There's about 30 more. So let's just pick this one. Should you warm up your car before you drive it? I think you should for about 30 seconds. Cars warm up a lot faster than they used to, all these aluminum blocks and direct fuel injection, and they warm up pretty quickly. But still, I'm not going to just fire it up, especially when it's really cold outside, put it in gear and take off. I know you're in a hurry. Give it 30 seconds. Why? You want the oil to have time to get to the top of your engine because it's sitting down there. It's all drained down into the oil pan, and you want it to get to your valve train, which are all the delicate parts in the top of the engine, all the valves, the rocker arms. You know, you may have an overhead camshaft, which you probably do if you're having a modern passenger car. And those things are very sensitive when they don't have oil. So you want to make sure that they're covered with a nice protective layer of oil before you floor it. So that's all I have time for. 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
14: Now seems as good a time as any to remind you, you don't always have to take healthy habits to the extreme. Not only are you unlikely to stick with something that's difficult, even if you can keep it up, it's probably going to be to the detriment of something else. And chances are that something else is more important. So if you're on a quest to improve your health, I promise the basics are going to take you much further. I'm talking about diet, try and be as plant-based as possible, exercise, meaning multiple rounds of cardio and strength training, and sleep. For most people, 7 to 9 hours a night. I'd like to think of these things as sort of a three-legged stool, right? If you're not doing any one of them, it's really hard to keep balanced with the others. The key here is you don't have to strive for perfection. Doing anything is going to be better than nothing. I'm Dr. Sanjay Gupta, helping you live a better life.
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0: President Trump defended his war with Iran yesterday and added, quote, we're not finished at all. That's the great thing about this war. It's whatever you want it to be. Did we win it in the first few days? Sure. Is it still going on right now? Looks like it. Did we completely take out their nuclear program? Damn straight. Are they still developing a bomb? Probably.
1: Well, he's right about some of that. I don't think they're still developing a bomb, but it is still going on. It's just not comedy, is it? And welcome to it, the Chris Plant Show. Chris is on a listener cruise somewhere in the Mediterranean. But we don't have one of those trackers on him. Maybe we should. It's Mike Opelka. That's me. I'm in for Chris and happy to be here. Thrilled to be here. Quite a busy day ahead of us as well as we're trying to keep up on everything. Yesterday, the show began with the announcement that

0: I'm Don Hellman with WJCW News. The Kingsport Board of Mayor and Aldermen approved on first reading a rezoning request that would allow for the expansion of a quarry near Tri-Cities Airport. Quarry is located off Airport Parkway, around 200 yards from Holston Elementary School. The company, Martin Marietta, said there would be a 100-foot buffer between the rezoned property and adjacent property owners, and that the zoning change would not impact traffic. Some residents have raised concerns about the potential to damage to homes, increased dust and traffic, and impacts on the school. Second reading will take place August 4th. The two Bristols are working on separate zoning rules for businesses that sell recreational substances. The Bristol, Tennessee Planning Commission took up recommendations this week. Bristol, Virginia officials are developing a similar ordinance, but it had not yet received a first city council reading. The rules could determine where those businesses may operate. Ground was broke in June for a new recovery living home being developed in Johnson City to support people battling addiction. Recovery resources say the home will offer housing support, peer support, outpatient services, therapy, and employment help. The project is intended to give people a stable place to continue recovery. And VDOT has nighttime paving planned on southbound Interstate 81 in Smith County this week. The work is between mile marker 56 and exit 54. Drivers should expect lane closures and slower traffic during work hours. Work is expected to last through July 26th. Motorists should allow extra time and follow work zone signs. With WJCW News, I'm Don Hellman.
1: Rain showers will linger here through the day today with temperatures in the 70s near 80 degrees this afternoon. Looks pretty quiet tonight, mild 67. And for Friday, much of the day looks quiet. We'll see another chance for showers late Friday afternoon, Friday night. And into the weekend, a chance of scattered rain showers continues, highs in the mid-80s.
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0: asking students to review their accounts before the fall term. Borrowers should rely on official federal and university information. Students who are unsure about their status should contact the ETSU Financial Aid Office. The Gap Creek Road Bridge in Carter County is reopened to traffic. TDOT says the structure returned to service about a week ahead of schedule. The bridge had been closed since January 5th, forcing local drivers to use alternate routes. The reopening restores a direct connection for homes and businesses in the area. Motorists should still watch for crews completing minor work near the project. An early voting turnout in Washington County, Tennessee, more than doubled during the first 3 days compared with the same point in the previous comparable election. Election officials are urging voters to review their ballots and identification requirements before arriving. Voters who wait until Election Day must use their assigned precincts.
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5: Scattered showers linger across northeast Tennessee, so anywhere from the Tri-Cities to

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1: All right, more from the President of the United States last night in Georgia as he gets into his feelings on John Thune and, you know, what his relationship with the Senate's going to be like going forward.
2: The Democrats are going to terminate the filibuster as soon as they have a chance. And then they're going to approve Puerto Rico and D.C. as a state. They got four more senators. They're going to end up with 12 more congressmen. They're going to get like 40 electoral votes.
1: True.
2: If they are allowed to do that, by that time I'll be sitting home. And I'm not a big crier. I don't think you want to see me cry, you know? There are some people they do very well when they cry. But you don't want to see me cry. But I may be crying when I'll be sitting home and I'll say I told them they got to really terminate the filibuster, get everything approved right away. Because you're going to have a stoppage. You're going to have a stoppage in September. The Democrats won't approve everything. They become deranged, like deranged Jack Smith. Remember that deranged sick puppy? They're deranged, and they won't approve. You're going to have a shutdown in September. And in 2 years later, you have the debt ceiling bill. They would love it. I call it the 1929. You know what 1929 means? That was not a good year. And there's no reason for it. They should terminate the filibuster. Everybody call John Thune at the Senate. He's the leader of the Republican Party, and tell him to get this stuff approved.
1: Yeah, the president's saying, you know what, I've been very nice, but maybe I won't be so nice very soon. Maybe I won't be so nice. You know, the White House, we got a question into the White House press secretary today, Caroline Leavitt, doing the press conference, and our White House correspondent Reagan Reese asked about this very thing. Is the president's patience running out with John Thune? Also, why did he endorse Darlene Graham so very quickly? Both questions on my mind, both questions to the White House today by Reagan. Listen.
3: Hey, Caroline, one question for you on Thune and then one on Darlene Graham. The president seemed yesterday frustrated with Leader Thune when he was speaking in Georgia. Is his patience running out with Leader Thune? And then the president recently endorsed Darlene Graham right after her appointment to Senate. What caused him to endorse her so quickly?
4: The president met with Darlene and thought she will be a great representative for the great people of South Carolina and will carry on her brother's legacy of public service in that beautiful state. So the president is fully supportive of Darlene and her honorable decision to run and, again, to continue her brother's legacy. With respect to your first question on, remind me?
3: Leader Thune, his
4: yes.
3: Patience is running out.
4: Look, the president spoke about this directly yesterday. His patience is running out. He wants to see as much of the Save America passed as possible by the August recess. He knows that's what the American people want to see passed. He was just traveling on the road yesterday, spoke about this, and there was a very loud applause from the people in the audience, the everyday Americans, because voter ID is common sense. They want proof of citizenship in our elections, and the president feels very strongly about that. And I would just add, you know, the American people elected overwhelmingly Republicans to lead not just this White House, but also the House and the Senate. The House did its job. The Senate needs to do its job, too. I know it's a brief briefing today.
1: The Senate needs to do its job, too. The pressure, have you noticed? The pressure is mounting from the White House, and it can't come soon enough. I have been surprised that the president has been as kind as he has to John Thune. But it looks like that kindness is disappearing. He's getting really tired of waiting for this because we can't wait for it. The country's future depends on it. In fact, we're watching as states like New Jersey have at least 6,000. In fact, the number is much higher than that, to be clear. But at least 6,000 non-citizens on their voting rolls. I've got more information to share with you in just a moment about New Jersey. Because it turns out Mikey Sherrill was not telling you the truth. She really withheld a lot of information from you. We've got the details. Also, Harmeet Dhillon is going to join us on the program today to talk to us about election integrity and her efforts from the Justice Department to secure it. More ahead on The Vince Show.
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6: 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I'm Don Hellman with WJCW News. East Tennessee State University students are preparing for changes to federal student loan repayment rules. The changes could affect payment plans, monthly costs, and how borrowers manage existing debt. University financial aid staff are encouraging students to review their accounts before the fall term. Borrowers should rely on official federal and university information. Students who are unsure about their status should contact the ETSU financial aid office. The Bristol, Tennessee Department of Parks and Recreation is in the early stages of consulting with an architecture firm to craft a master design plan for a new aquatic center. Parks and Recreation Director Mike Maines said the new aquatic center is planned to hold a recreation center, gymnasium, workout spaces, and indoor and outdoor aquatic facilities. A finalized design plan is expected within the next 10 weeks. A total cost has not been declared yet. The Gap Creek Road Bridge in Carter County is reopened to traffic. TDOT says the structure returned to service about a week ahead of schedule. The bridge had been closed since January 5th, forcing local drivers to use alternate routes. The reopening restores a direct connection for homes and businesses in the area. Motorists should still watch for crews completing minor work near the project. And Bays Mountain Park has scheduled a sunwatch program. Visitors can safely observe the sun through special equipment when conditions allow. Staff members explain sunspots and other solar features. The program takes place every Saturday and Sunday at 3 p.m. through October. The park reminds people never to look directly at the sun without proper protection. With WJCW News, I'm Don Hellman.
7: Scattered showers linger across northeast Tennessee, so anywhere from the Tri-Cities to...

0: rising from the heart of the swamp, a beacon of truth is casting its light. 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
1: All right, 844-484-3872, 844-4 the USA. That's the way to join us today. From coast to coast, from sea to shining sea. An amazing hearing yesterday, yet again, is Brandon Gill. Can he be in charge of every hearing? Let's just let him run all of these things. Brandon Gill destroys yet another lefty witness by just asking her a series of very basic questions about what is it exactly that you do here? You know, it was kind of like one of the Bobs. Just asking, what do you do here? He did this yesterday with the head of the American Bar Association, which is in the business of accrediting law schools. Did you know that? All across the country? Kind of makes sense. American Bar Association, its involvement in law schools. But as the accrediting force behind law schools all across the country, it is worth examining what exactly do they consider important when they accredit law schools? What is important to the American Bar Association? And the answer to that is racial prejudice. Not stopping racial prejudice, advancing racial prejudice. That's an important thing. Advancing gender prejudice, advancing gender confusion. These are all important things to the American Bar Association. They call it DEI, diversity, equity, and inclusion, which, of course, is an Orwellian representation of outright bigotry. That's what they stand for. And so yesterday, in an effort to get to the bottom of the chaos that we're seeing in our institutions, in particular inside of our law schools that are churning out all of these lawyers in the United States of America, some of whom go on to do immense damage to our country, Brandon Gill hauls in the president of the American Bar Association. And he, to his immense credit, he just does it. He just knows what he's doing. All he has to do is ask questions. He looks at their website and he goes, why does your website say this? Do you really believe this? It actually doesn't take that much homework. And it doesn't take much pontificating. Unlike a lot of these hearings where you get these guys, Republicans, Democrats alike, who just filibuster the whole time just to hear themselves speak, Brandon Gill just asks questions and he destroys this woman. Take a listen yesterday. This is Brandon Gill pressing the American Bar Association president, Michelle Behnke, about her implicit biases, which apparently the American Bar Association really cares about implicit biases. Everybody's got implicit biases. Okay, what are yours?

0: So a little bit more from Brandon Gill as he squares away this president of the American Bar Association yesterday.
1: Court quotas.
2: I'm not asking about quotas. I'm asking if it should roughly resemble America's racial makeup.
1: It should represent all of what people are.
2: Of what people are. Okay. So right now, there's about two of nine of Supreme Court justices are black. That's about 22% of the Supreme Court. According to your testimony, about 13% of America's population is black. If the Supreme Court should roughly resemble America's demographic makeup, as the ABA states, is proper, in your opinion, regardless of qualifications, should the Senate refuse to confirm a third black Supreme Court justice?
1: The ABA supports and encourages diversity in all of its forms.
2: That wasn't my question. My question was, if a Supreme Court vacancy opens up, should the Senate refuse to confirm a third black Supreme Court nominee based on his race or her race?
1: The ABA does not support quotas, and so
2: the ABA does support some sort of, and we'll get into that. The ABA does support making sure the ethnic makeup has a specific amount, but my time is up.
0: Yeah, well, man, you used it well. Holy cow, stranded her on Gilligan's Island. She didn't know what to do with Brandon Gill. You know what she could have done, which is answer the question and change your stupid policies. There's no world in which you should be advancing racial prejudice. In fact, in light of the fact that you're a ridiculous operation, you shouldn't be in the business of accrediting law schools at all. This really goes down to, you know, how do we get to the root cause of these systemic problems, including systemic racism in the United States? And the answer is you go directly at the institutions that are implementing it, forcing it down the throats of the American people. When that's not what we want at all. You know, when you're watching people burn down police precincts and attack law enforcement and cause chaos in communities, you know, it's one thing to put the psychos, the terrorists, directly into handcuffs and then behind bars. That's one thing. It's another thing to take down the operations that are funding them, organizing them. That's what we want. We want to go after the organizers that are causing this chaos. And yesterday, Brandon Gill went after one of them. A lot more to get to, including, I think I just made a mess, Jim. Suddenly, the White House and John Thune are fighting. Did I do that?
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6: 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I'm Don Hellman with WJCW News. East Tennessee State University has implemented a new housing application system for this upcoming school year, hoping to solve some issues students had with previous years. Director of Housing Richard Swearinger said that in the past there was a paper or online application, but the assignment was done by staff. Now a student applies, and when eligible, they log back into the application and select their room from a list of available spaces. ETSU move-in begins August 19th. Shears Foods says it will close its Bristol, Virginia facility, affecting about 155 employees. Production is expected to stop July 31st, with the full closure planned for September 26th. The company says customer demand has shifted and production at the Bristol site has declined. Affected workers will be allowed to apply for open jobs at other company facilities. No decision has been announced about the future use of the building. The Mount Carmel Police Department will begin round-the-clock coverage on August 3rd. Uptown says the department is growing to 8 officers. The expansion will end the need to rely on another agency for routine overnight coverage. Officials say the change should improve response and police visibility. Residents should continue to call 911 for emergencies. In phase one of the $19 million Kingsport Justice Center project is nearing completion. Members of the Board of Mayor and Aldermen toured the construction this week. City leaders say safety and security are central to the new facility. The project will change how police, court, and detention functions operate in the building. Additional work will continue after the first phase is finished. With WJCW News, I'm Don Hallman.
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0: I'm Don Hellman with WJCW News. A new law in Tennessee requires all school systems to create a policy that imposes additional regulations on electronic devices in elementary schools. House Bill 2393 and Senate Bill 2310, which was sponsored by Senator Rusty Crow, aim to prioritize in-person, teacher-led instruction in elementary schools across the state. The bill states that the policy should ensure that electronic assessments and instructional tools used by students should be developmentally appropriate and aligned with state academic standards. Kingsport is on its first reading, which will be taken up in August, followed by a second reading in September. Bristol, Tennessee City Schools also released an electronic devices policy after the state bill went into effect. Tennessee is investing $50,000 to strengthen the 211 information network. The service connects callers with crisis support, food, housing, utility help, and other basic needs. The funding is intended to improve access and coordination. Tri-Cities residents can dial 211 to ask about available local services. Emergencies should still go to 911. And the national average for a gallon of regular gasoline jumped 15 cents from last week to $4.09 a gallon. Rising crude oil prices are behind the spike at the pump. Volatility along the Strait of Hormuz and instability in the region have pushed crude oil prices to over $90 per barrel and could continue driving up costs during the second half of summer. Here in the Tri-Cities, gas is selling for an average of $3.67 a gallon. That's 15 cents higher than last week. With WJCW News, I'm Don Hellman.
1: Scattered showers linger across northeast Tennessee, so anywhere from the Tri-Cities to the

0: I'm Don Hellman with WJCW News. Almost 2 years after Hurricane Helene's devastation, Hampton High School continues to rebuild in a three-phase process. Recovery efforts have been supported by state, federal, and local funds, showing major progress in a short amount of time. Phase one included infrastructure and getting the students back into school in January, and phase two worked to restore the football field and add mitigation walls. The football stadium is expected to be completed around the 1st of September. Phase three is not set to start until the fall and will focus on exterior upgrades to the school building, and it's hoped it'll be completed by 2027. Eastman Recreation Area announced the temporary closure of its picnic area, shelters, playground, and athletic facilities due to increased bear activity at its Bays Mountain Recreation Area. Eastman Recreation said after consulting with the TWRA, the decision to temporarily close the recreation area is to ensure visitors' safety after an increase in bear sightings and activity in the area. The closure is in effect beginning Monday, July 27th. The campground will close on Monday, August 3rd. And Johnson City has launched a Connect Downtown microgrant program. The program is designed to support small projects that build activity, identity, and connections in the downtown area. Businesses, organizations, and community groups may be able to seek help for qualifying ideas. City officials say the grants are intended to turn modest projects into visible improvements. Application details are available through the city. With WJCW News, I'm Don Hellman.
1: Holding on to mostly cloudy skies, flood watches to our south until 8 o'clock. That's over North Carolina. 20% rain chance tonight, 6 to 7 below. Tomorrow, still looking to mix of sun and clouds. A 20% chance for scattered showers, our high 82. Tomorrow night, a few scattered showers and thunderstorms late, 6 to 6 or low. And Saturday, mostly cloudy, a 50% chance of scattered thunderstorms, our high 82. From Storm...
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1: 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And delivering common sense for the American people. Ladies and gentlemen, here's Scott Jennings.
3: A lot going on today, Thursday, July the 23rd. Let's take a quick check of the headlines. President Trump speaking last night in Georgia. Long speech, covered a lot of issues, but still, the president is out there touting those Trump accounts for your children. Cut 13.
4: It's called the Trump accounts, and it's hot as a pistol.